Energy. My name is Przemek Bosak. My favorite hour of the week is upon us. An hour of frame noise. Music for the screen and music for the stage. On this weekly episodic radio show. Almost 3 years old now. I can't wait to get started. I've got a really, really, really sensational show queued up for your listening pleasure and mine tonight. On tonight's show, I'm going to celebrate Dolly Parton's contributions to the field of cinema. I'm also going to play some music from an album, a sound score. I previewed last week music by Ludovic Bourges for the movie The Artist, and a few other really marvelous surprises. All of that comes your way over the next 57 minutes or so. 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That's 217-359-GAME. Flatlands Dance Film Festival is being screened tomorrow, Thursday, August 27th from 7 to 9 p.m. at the Spurlock Museum, located at 600 South Gregory Street in Urbana. This year's selected films thoughtfully challenge monolithic viewpoints and honor the richness of diverse identities and cultures, shedding light on the complexity often overlooked by society. These films experimented with editing techniques that incorporate rhythm, repetition, and improvisation to create narrative and temporal experiences that reflect these diverse cultural backgrounds and storytelling traditions. Tickets available at the door tomorrow at 7 p.m. at the Spurlock Museum. The 2026 movie Nights at Prairie Farm. The next screening takes place this Friday, August 28th at 8 p.m. Who's ready for another summer of free movies at Prairie Farm? Check out this year's movie lineup and to plan your visits. No registration required. Just grab a blanket or lawn chair and head out to Prairie Farm to enjoy a film under the stars. Doors open at 8, movie begins at dusk, and this Friday's showing is of the movie Brother Bear, Prairie Farms, 2202 West Kirby Avenue in Champaign. And Film Fanatics Club is showing Office Space this Saturday, August 29th at 9:30 p.m. at Watson's Shack and Rail, 211 North Neal Street in Champaign. For more info, www.filmfanatic.club. The views and opinions expressed on air are solely those of the speaker and do not necessarily represent those of WEFT Champaign, Prairie Air Incorporated, Station Management, the Board of Directors, or the WEFT Associates. We just heard the Twin Peaks theme composed by Angelo Badalamenti, released on a soundtrack by Warner Records in 1990. Okay, excellent. With these announcements out of the way, let's boogie. Let's start tonight's episode of Frame Noise with this.

9 to 5, composed and performed by Dolly Parton from the movie 9 to 5, which marked her film debut, a 1980 comedy, which tells the story of three working women, played by Jane Fonda, Lily Tomlin, and Dolly Parton, who live out their fantasies of getting even with and overthrowing their company's autocratic, sexist, egotistical, lying, hypocritical, bigot vice president. Wow, the film grossed over $103 million in 1980. And it launched Dolly Parton's, her permanently into mainstream popular culture. The film was so popular that a TV show, which ran for 5 seasons, was created subsequently to the film. Dolly Parton, the star of the movie 9 to 5, and the composer of the soundtrack, Dolly Parton, an American icon, passed away yesterday at the age of 80. Dolly did not have a long career as an actress, only 8 credits that I was able to find, one of which is a 1989 movie, Steel Magnolias, directed by Herbert Ross, based on the screenplay by Robert Harling's play of the name Steel Magnolias. It is about a group of women who create a bond in a small-town southern community and how they cope with the death of one of their own. The music for this film was not composed by Dolly Parton. It was composed by the Frenchman Georges Delerue, sometimes referred to as the Mozart of film music. Really, really wonderful composer. I've got a suite of music from the movie Steel Magnolias queued up for you next. Georges Delerue, the suite from Steel Magnolias. 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

A suite of music from the film Steel Magnolias by Georges Delerue to honor Dolly Parton, who was one of the stars in this movie. This is from a 2-CD release called Great Composers, Georges Delerue, released in 2001 on Varese Sarabande. Dolly Parton received two Oscar nominations, both in the category of Best Original Song. We've heard one of them, 9 to 5, from the film 9 to 5. The other, the second one, is Traveling Through from the film Transamerica. I will save this one for a rainy day, as they say. There is so much great stuff to choose from related to Dolly Parton, who died yesterday. I will continue to honor her later on the show. For now, I'd like to go back by 30 years when the Coen brothers released a movie called Fargo, named one of the 100 greatest American films. It was selected and for preservation of the United States National Film Registry by the Library of Congress as culturally, historically, or aesthetically significant. The music for the film was composed by Carter Burwell. I once attended a masterclass with Carter Burwell, who talked about how he came to score the first movie that the Coen brothers ever made, namely Blood Simple. And it's a really fascinating story. I'll share it with you some other time. But, an inspiring story, I must say. Needless to say, Carter Burwell has scored almost every single movie made by the Coen brothers since that first attempt in 1984. Well, enough talking. Let's hear the main theme from the movie Fargo, music by Carter Burwell. 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

Music by Carter Burwell. That was the theme for the film Fargo from an album called Hollywood 96, released in, yes, 1996 on Varese Sarabande. All right, up next, let's explore two short cues from the soundtrack I started exploring last week. Music by Ludovic Boers. For the 2011 movie The Artist, a silent black and white film, which won, I believe, 7 Oscars, including one for Ludovic Boers for Best Original Score. And the two cues that I selected for us to listen to are Pretty Pappy and 1931.

Pretty Pappy and 1931 took cues from the movie The Artist, music by Ludovic Bourges, from a soundtrack that was released on Sony in 2011. Before I go on with tonight's show, I would like to take a brief pause to let you know that this hour of programming is brought to you by the listeners of WEFT and Make It Champaign-Urbana. 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Okay. Let's go on with tonight's episode with this

hope life treats you kind, and I hope that you have all that you ever dreamed of, and I wish you joy and happiness.

This song was made famous by Whitney Houston, who sang it in the movie The Bodyguard. In fact, that single, I Will Always Love You, sung by Whitney Houston, sold 24 million copies worldwide, and at the time it was the best-selling single by a female artist of all time. That song, however, is not by Whitney Houston. It is by Dolly Parton, from an album Jolene, released in 1974. Another way in which Dolly Parton left an indelible mark on the art of cinema. We're celebrating Dolly Parton's life and career tonight on Frame Noise. She passed away yesterday. Up next, I've got some music by a German composer, Per Raben. I featured music by Carter Burwell just a few moments ago, collaborating partner of the Coen brothers. Per Raben frequently scores the music, or the films rather, of Rainer Werner Fassbinder. It's some really beautiful music on this CD called The Music from Rainer Werner Fassbinder Films. Let's hear two short dances: Franz Bieberkopf's theme from Berlin Alexanderplatz and Frankfurt Overture from Mother Custer's Trip to Heaven, music by Per Raben. 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

Music by Per Raben. First, Franz Biberkopf's theme from Berlin, Alexanderplatz, followed by Frankfurt Overture from Mother Kuster's Trip to Heaven, from an album called The Music from Rainer Werner Fassbinder Films, released on Milan Records in 1997. Up next, I've got a song that technically has never been featured in a movie, except for the very few first bars. A very characteristic guitar lick that is featured in the movie Wayne's World. But the song is so beautiful, and it's so beautifully, this is going to be a cover by Dolly Parton, so beautiful, beautifully performed by her, that I'm sort of bending my own rule for the first time ever, and technically not featuring a song from the screen or the stage, but here it is, without any further ado, Dolly Parton singing Stairway to Heaven.

Led Zeppelin's Stairway to Heaven, covered by Dolly Parton. Only the first few measures of this song were in the film Wayne's World. This song takes us almost to the end of tonight's episode of Frame Noise, which is a shame because the music has been wonderful. Happy trails to Dolly Parton. Stay tuned for the Mosh Pit. As I said before, I'm shortly celebrating 3 years on WEFT with Frame Noise. If you have any requests for a special show commemorating the third anniversary, please send them along to framenoiseradio@gmail.com. In the meantime, be well, be healthy, be joyful. Remember, the owls are not what they seem. And I bid you adieu with one more cue from the film The Artist, music by Ludovic Bourges. This cue is called The Sound of Tears. Good night, everyone.

Hello and good evening. You are in the mosh pit and you're listening to WEFT Champagne 90.1 FM. My name is Zunera and I bring you metal music every second and fourth Wednesday of the month from 8 to 10 p.m. Tonight we started off with Intoxicated by Census, a brand new release. A lot of new music and latest releases for you tonight. And also a special guest in the mosh pit. Dark Passenger Band is from California and they'll be talking to us about their new release and their upcoming concerts. So stay tuned for that. And before we get into the music, I have some announcements to make. So this hour of programming is brought to you by the listeners of WEFT and the Champaign Park District. Looking for something fun to do this weekend? 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Information on subscribing to the Weekend Explorer can be found at champaignparks.org. I think I'm going to check this out because I like to see what's going on over the weekend, and I do like to use these kind of resources to make announcements on the radio to tell you what's up. 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Since 2004, Exile on Main Street has been a local source for new and used vinyl, CDs, and cassettes, plus vintage video games, merchandise, in-store concerts, and more. 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If I sound a bit off tonight, it's because I am a bit sick, so I might sound more congested than usual. And again, before we get into the music, I have another announcement that I want to make, and this is about the local Books to Prisoners organization and the panel that they're going to have at the Literary at the end of this month. I had the opportunity to volunteer with Books to Prisoners, and I would encourage everybody who is looking to get more involved in the community and who is interested in overlooked parts of the community, like incarcerated people, to get involved in this organization as well. You can reach out to them. Just Google Champaign-Urbana Books to Prisoners and you can email them and get involved. But this is a very interesting event that's going to happen at the Literary, in which you can not only know about this organization and what they do, but also have three different perspectives which will talk about literacy behind bars. So the title of the event is Book Behind Bars. It's going to happen on September 25th from 6 to 8 p.m. at the Literary in downtown Champaign. So you can join Books to Prisoners for a panel discussion featuring a public defender, a formerly incarcerated community member, a jail librarian, and a Books to Prisoners volunteer as they explore the relationship between literacy and incarceration. Together, they'll discuss the barriers to education behind bars, how access to books and information can support personal growth and successful re-entry, and what communities can do to expand educational opportunities for incarcerated individuals. They will also be accepting book donations at the event and selling novelty handmade book earrings for fundraising. The book earrings that are made by Rachel, who is an organizer in Books to Prisoners, are incredibly beautiful. You can literally find any type of book that you want in the form of an earring. So this is what I'm really excited about. And I'm really excited to hear the panelists who are going to be at this event. And it's a two-hour event, so you can get plenty of time to also talk to them. So I'll be announcing this again at the top of the hour, just so people know about it. And if you're wanting to get rid of any books at home, just bring them over and donate them to Books to Prisoners. All right, let's get into the music. Up next is another brand new release. This is Star Chaser by Gutter King.

That was Star Chaser by Gutter King. You are in the mosh pit and you're listening to WEFT Champagne 90.1 FM. Up next, let me introduce you to the band Dark Passenger. This is their song In the Shadow from their 2025 album 777. And after that, we'll have a chat with them and play their new release. But first, In the Shadow by Dark Passenger.

0: Hello, and this is Zonera. You are in the mosh pit and you are listening to WEFT Champagne 90.1 FM. We have Dark Passenger in the mosh pit with us tonight, and they are a band from California. Hello to Dark Passenger and the trio that is in front of us. There is John, Tyler, and Tony. Can you each talk about a little bit of your roles in the band?
1: Yeah, I'm Tyler. I sing.
2: I'm John. I play guitar.
0: And Tony is on drums, I think, but I think their mic
1: Thanks.
0: is not working,
1: Yeah,
0: maybe.
1: he is. Listen, he's also on mute.
0: Tony, you're on
1: Sorry.
0: mute.
1: My name is Tony, and I play the drums.
0: Amazing. Okay, so drums, guitar, vocals. Do you all write the lyrics together or compose it together, or how is that done?
1: I write the lyrics and the vocals. How the instrumentation starts is kind of a combination between John and Tony, but they'd be better suited to talk about that. I have no experience with that whatsoever.
2: Yeah, and I have no experience with vocals really. I can come up with like a cool concept for a song or just like basically a name, and then Tyler can riff off that, which we've done a few times. A few of our songs have been just like ideas that I come up with, and he just takes it and goes crazy with it. But I mainly do, I mean, I only do the music. I don't think I've ever wrote a single lyric in my entire life.
0: I see. Okay. And then your latest release was Soul Void, which was released on 15 July. So you all are promoting that. Can you talk a little bit about what genre would you describe that song to be? From what I was getting, it was like hardcore, metalcore, maybe a little bit of prog metal, but

0: How do you all define it?
1: I think.
0: I mean, I would. Sorry, I can go.
1: No, go ahead.
0: I guess metal would be like the only way. It people call it metalcore from what seems to be the feedback. I mean, I would say we basically are metalcore. We're a good combination of hardcore and metal. So, like, I think we're kind of a simplified version of that. I mean, as far as our influences go, they're like all over the place. Like, I listen primarily to more hardcore and like classic metal stuff, and then the other guys kind of do their own thing. But like defining it, I guess, yeah, just metalcore seems to be like the overall takeaway from the response to it.
1: I feel like that's the great debate so far, with obviously a limited sample size. We're not a huge band by any means, but I've heard everything from like nu metal and nu metal core to deathcore and everything in between. So I don't know. Let people define it how they want to define it. It doesn't really matter to me as long as they get the picture.
2: Yeah, and what I'll add on to that is like we'll let the people kind of decide what we kind of are. We take a lot of different kinds of metal and kind of blend it into one. I know Tyler comes from more of like a death metal background. Me myself, I'm more metalcore based, so it's like we kind of blend a lot of things together.
0: Well, it's good not to fit in one box. I think that's the best way to kind of grow musically, artistically, is have all these different elements in there, right?
1: Absolutely. Yeah. I think we all try to bring our personal influences to the table when we're writing music.
0: Yeah, so your influence is usually like death metal. Is that where you're coming from, Tyler? And then
1: For sure.
0: so what are your inspirations? You talk about death metal, and Tony, you said you come more from a deathcore background. So what are your backgrounds, or have you been part of any other bands before?
1: Well, actually, John and I were in another band together. We grew up in the Bay Area. John still lives there. I live in Sacramento now. Tony's not too far from me, in Elk Grove. John and I were in a band. It wasn't all too dissimilar from Dark Passenger, but definitely different at the same time, if that makes any sense. We've been in bands. John and I have always had a difference in terms of like specific types of music while still sharing a lot of overlap. I think we've always kind of been on the same page with doing something different than what both of us kind of listen to directly.
0: Yeah, we've kind of always like embraced the contrast to like the highest degree, I guess. Like I try to lean more into what I like and have Tyler lean more into like what he's into and just kind of go completely opposite directions, and then just putting those things together. It's kind of been like our secret sauce for just me and him working together. And now with Tony in the mix, it's like a third part of that. So it's kind of like taking our old band and then just like doing a whole new twist on it in a way.
1: Now,
0: how did you all meet then? I know, okay, so Tyler and John, you were in a band, and then how did you meet Tony and come up with this project?
1: Bantender.
0: Oh, okay. I didn't know that
1: it's not literally Bantender, but it's a
0: existed.
1: I can't what's it called, Tony? Is it band mix or
2: I think it's band mix, yeah.
1: yeah. It's just this website where people we call it Tinder because it kind of looks similar. But like you can put up like an individual artist profile and then a band profile. So John and I, we were out of the music making game for quite some time. So a lot of our friends that were in the scene either are now in touring bands, that are doing this at least semi-professionally and consistently. So it's like, no way are we going to be able to get them involved in a new project, right? Or they're just completely out of the game. So we really didn't have anyone to lean on. So we made a BandMix account and just started looking at people, and we found Tony.
0: I think that's a great place, actually. Anyone who's listening to this might be able to use that platform to also find partners in a band. So I never
1: Yep.
0: heard of this. This is great. Band mix.
1: There's your free piece of advice from your buddies in Dark Passenger.
2: Yeah, I mean, there's other apps out there. I forgot. I think there was one called Vamper, I want to say. Prior to Dark Passenger, I played in a pop rock band very briefly. So that's how I met the other guys I used to play with. But it's like you can meet different kinds of people and all the different music genres to kind of get yourself into. So I've always been a huge metalhead, so this was like kind of like a golden opportunity. I was like I was really excited of meeting the guys, and yeah, now we're like writing new music and a lot to look forward to.
3: Does it feel different being part of a metal band overall, like the way you compose and make songs as compared to being in, the other bands that you had been before?
2: I mean, there's different writing processes. My very first band was like a hard blues band, and shortly after high school, we all kind of like collaborated together lyrically and that kind of thing. It like we had like two demos. It wasn't anything serious at all. But it's like we all have different ways to kind of collaborate. And me and John kind of we tackle the instrumentation, and Tyler comes up with the lyrics. Sometimes I'll write a song from scratch, or John will do the same. But yeah, it's really fun. So
3: Yeah, I guess, of course. I mean, you're doing metal. What could be more exciting?
2: right?
3: What
2: Yeah.
3: was your biggest inspiration for Soul Void?
2: Or John, you want to take this one?
0: Yeah, I think, I don't know. I always have something cooking when I'm writing, just in my house, like whenever I have free time. I feel like that one kind of sounds, we're going kind of going for, I was going for more of like a Sepultura sort of style, a little thrashy, more into the hardcore direction compared to maybe some of our previous music. But kind of just more of what me and Tyler started when we started the band, but just kind of evolving the sound. And yeah, just kind of like that kind of a little bit of an old school thrash vibe on that song was kind of the gist I was going for when I wrote the guitar parts for it.
3: And do you think this is going to end up being part of an album?
0: Yeah, for sure. So we're basically just going to keep writing, recording, and releasing singles for the foreseeable future. We have a album sort of concepted out a little bit, but we don't have like everything put together, and we don't have all the songs for it yet, but we've already recorded 5 songs at this point, which will all eventually go on an album. So this is just like basically the first single of that album, but we have no timeline of when that's going to be released, and we kind of just want to start putting stuff out like as we have momentum growing from our first album. So yeah, eventually it will be, but we're just kind of going all in with the single right now and then going from there.
1: Yeah, we're kind of playing the music marketing game as we figure out what the album is going to look like long term. Like there's the fun part of being in a band, which is writing the music, playing all the shows, doing stuff like this with you. And then there is how do we appease Spotify, Apple Music, all their algorithms. And that's an entirely different beast, which I've had a crash course in learning very shortly after we put our first set of music out. Because I did not do it correctly with the guys here.
3: What
1: But
3: did you learn? What was the biggest lesson?
1: it really does seem like you need to put out music pretty consistently. I think the general consensus from what I have seen and seen other bands that are from our area and other areas, as you're really trying to build momentum, is like roughly every 2 months, if not maybe a little shorter than that, because that'll give the algorithm enough time to find who likes it. And then you can put a good amount of promotion towards it and push it, and then you need to have something new to bring people back in, within a reasonably short amount of time. So I might be giving away a little bit of our release schedule. I don't know if we're going to stick to that, too closely, but
3: At least
1: that's
3: you learned that. So you got to be like
1: yeah.
3: productive on a kind of like a pattern so people don't forget and you can keep kind of circling
1: Yeah.
3: them. Yeah.
1: And still provide something new.
3: Yeah.
1: I think it really became a thing, like, at least when I noticed it, was when Spirit Box put out their Rotoscope EP around that time. It seemed, I don't know if there was like some algorithm change or whatever on Spotify, or I don't know, but I noticed people were putting out singles all the time. That's never been my favorite thing to do, but it definitely works. So I prefer to just, hear everything and consume it a lot.
3: I think it's good to just give like a preview to people about, oh, this will be something coming up into an album, but you get a little bit before it releases. So I guess that's the appeal of it. So do you
1: True.
3: have an idea of what the album, I know that you don't have all the details hashed out, but what will be the general like concept? Does it tell a story with each song, or is it more abstract?
1: That's a good question. That's actually something the three of us were talking about a few weeks ago. And kind of so far. What is the best way to describe it? I think we talked a lot about, at least lyrically, about a lot of the songs being about identity. But we still have plenty of songs to go before the album's done. There might be a more fitting theme. So
3: And then how many songs do you think is going to be in this album? Your previous one had seven, right?
1: Correct.
0: Yeah. We actually agreed on nine the other
3: Okay.
0: day, but not including an intro track. So it would look like 10 tracks total on the album, but I think we're gonna do nine total. So where we're at now, that only leaves us for four more songs to record. So it kind of gets us a little bit more on the fast track as opposed to doing like 10 or 12, which might take a whole other year to do. So probably nine songs,
3: There's
0: not.
3: still a big number of songs, I feel
0: Yeah, I
3: like.
0: think it's a
3: So it's
0: good amount.
3: pretty good.
0: More than seven, so that's good.
3: Is that why the album was called 777? Was it at seven songs?
0: It had to do with it, yeah. Actually, I came up with the concept for that a little bit. I wanted to base every single song off the Seven Deadly Sins.
3: Oh, okay.
0: We were Tyler and I were writing that. And it was like maybe a little bit before halfway between. I was like, hey, can we kind of tie this into this? I think this is a cool idea. And then lyrically, he kind of took his direction and leaned more into that. I couldn't right off the top of my head tell you which song ties to which deadly sin, but that's basically the idea of it. So there's seven songs that each tie to one of the deadly sins. That would be like the overall concept.
3: That's a very cool concept. Do you have a favorite? Do any of you have a favorite from the previous album or the new album?
0: I definitely like the new album more.
3: Okay.
0: off the previous one, probably, I don't know, maybe Thread the Needle. I think it's the fifth or fourth track on the album. Fifth track. That one's pretty good. But playing live, I think my favorite would probably have to be Fatal Air, which is the third one. But
3: Okay.
0: yeah, they're all.
1: I think I would probably agree with those choices.
3: Oh, okay.
1: I like a few of the songs a lot for very different reasons, I think Thread the Needle probably is just the best general song in my opinion.
2: I agree. It's probably the more it's probably one of the funnest songs to play on that album. A lot of drum activity. Excuse me. A lot of activity on the drums. Fatal Air is great to play as well. It has like a great pace to it. I will say though, the new stuff is going to be heavier than the first album on the drums, on the guitar. So I'm very excited to like get the other songs out there once it's ready.
3: Yeah. Is Soul Void going to be somewhere among your favorites, or do you think the other ones are going to like surpass it?
2: Oh, in my opinion, the stuff that we've written so far, it's surpassed it. So
0: I think they're
3: Okay.
0: all better than Soul Void at this point.
3: Oh, nice.
1: I think they're only going to get better every time we release a new song.
3: Okay.
1: So you should listen to all of them.
3: Right. You get better with practice every time you create something, huh?
1: I think there are there's a couple that are pretty standout to me, at least that we've recorded so far, and we're in various stages of mastering several of them. So until they're really done, I never want to like put a ranking on it, because
3: Right.
1: sometimes different areas of production can really kind of make a song that you didn't notice before.
3: Mm-hmm.
1: But I think there's a few that I really like, and that I think most people are probably gonna really like too.
3: Right. And then you said that this album, it will be about identity. And how does that kind of personally relate to each of you? Because I'm sure like each of you brings a different perspective about that concept into the album, right?
1: Yeah, I think lyrically so far, I would probably put that as the general theme of the album. And I think there are a couple songs. What I think is probably pretty sure it's gonna be the next one we release. It's very much based around understand, like kind of seeing yourself in someone who's not being themselves.
3: Okay.
1: So it's m more of an exploration of seeing different parts of yourself in other people, I would say. And maybe seeing like Soul Void is very much like kind of I always say it's more of like an exploration of darkness and hope
3: Okay.
1: lyrically. So it's kind of figuring out my own identity, I'm seeing myself in other people, and kind of understanding myself from a lyrical perspective, but I'm sure the guys have other thoughts on that too.
0: Yeah, taking just the broad concept of identity, leading into that, this, I mean, technically this would be our second album, but kind of having the momentum of our first album, putting this out is kind of like a statement of our band. I can see like as identity kind of tying into it. So if we kind of mix that lyrically and then just the overall, because I don't do lyrics at all. I don't know the vocals like too well off the top of my head, but just like going off of like a concept of identity, having an identity focused album as like one of our earlier albums, our second album, our debut album to some people, if they haven't heard us before, it's kind of a cool way to introduce ourselves into the scene.
2: And like anyone could kind of take the lyrics kind of from a different perspective. It's not focus, or I don't know. I probably Tyler would better explain it, but for me it's like it's good to kind of see the lyrics in a different way. Like someone may say, like, I see it this way, the other person says it the other way. So
3: Right.
2: I don't know if kind of that was the intent, but it's just to reach out to a broad audience, with lyrically. So
1: I've always identified most with lyrics that are written a little bit more abstractly. So like something you can take and apply to yourself more than, this song is about this, and anyone reading it can't help but see that, I can respect a lot of vocalists that write that way, and sometimes some of those songs are really impactful, but I've always generally found lyrics that are a little bit more abstract to be more compelling.
3: Right. So
1: Which is
3: everybody can
1: how I try to write.
3: kind of relate to it in their way.
1: Exactly.
3: Yeah.
2: Yeah.
3: And I like that explanation of like looking, like finding or like seeing yourself in other people, because reality is a mirror, right? So everybody's kind of another version of you, or maybe you are seeing certain parts you like in yourself or don't like in other people that you meet. So I think that's a very interesting thing to put in music. And
1: Yeah.
3: so what song did you have most fun writing then?
1: From our newer music, or
3: It depends on you. Is there a song that you just had so much fun writing?
1: fun writing? I don't know. You guys go first. I need to think about
3: Like lyric
1: that.
3: wise, because you write the lyrics, but
1: Okay.
3: is it like,
1: Well,
3: is
1: from
3: this
1: a lyric
3: something come
1: perspective,
3: faster to you
1: so
3: or?
1: I would say that Dark Passenger, like lyrically, I guess if you want to look at another theme of what Dark Passenger is a lot of it is kind of looking at sort of the dark parts of humanity, and how people are, but not kind of dwelling in that. So like you say fun writing it, it's like, well, none of these songs are really like super they're not super
3: Well, I should say
1: happy-go-lucky,
3: you enjoyed writing it or creating
1: Yeah, I
3: it
1: mean,
3: or.
1: there. I would kind of twist the question a little bit back and not answer directly. I'm sorry, but there are some really cathartic songs for me to write. Like "Burying You" is one of them. on 777. That was probably lyrically probably my favorite song on that one. The song that I referenced earlier that I think we're going to release next, I think that was also a very similar experience. There's a bunch. I like the writing process for a lot of the songs.
3: Okay.
1: But I would say Burying You and hopefully the one we put out next are probably the
3: So what is the next song called?
1: it is called the second song we're putting out. I don't think we should say what
3: It's the
1: it's called yet. We're gonna keep it a secret for now.
3: secret.
1: But it won't be too long until it comes out.
3: Okay. And then are you guys gonna have a music video or like a visualizer with that new song as well?
0: Yeah, no,
1: Yeah,
0: we should have a music video for
1: that's the
0: it.
1: plan.
0: We're
1: Oh,
0: still working on that part. We got the
3: okay.
0: song ready to go. We're just trying to get the visual put together. But once we have that, yeah, we'll probably put it out as soon as we can.
3: There's a lot of stuff that goes into even releasing one song. So how do you guys because I don't know anything about this, how do you come up with the visualizer? That's like another part of the creative process, right?
1: For sure. I don't know what would we call the aesthetic that we have.
0: I mean, I try to make it, like psychedelic, dark, like a bad acid trip, just eerie, like I don't know, but like a psychedelic vibe is kind of what I always try to lean into. I've always thought that matched really well with our sounds. Even in our old band, we kind of had like a similar vibe. But yeah, I think that works kind of overall as our general aesthetic. And
1: Yeah,
0: I want everything to tie into that sort of thing.
1: I think we kind of start from that
0: Yeah.
1: basis
0: Yeah.
1: generally, and then kind of,
0: We go
1: take
0: wherever though.
1: slightly different
0: Like it
1: directions.
0: depending on the song too, we can also just go wherever. I think for the next one we'll be a little more focused on, or well, I don't not we're not we don't have anything like totally mapped out for the next visual, but it will tie into the song lyrically somehow. So we'll figure that out once we have it. But yeah, everything aesthetically is dark. That's always gonna be probably the vibe for sure, but
3: Well, it is Dark Passenger, so
0: exactly.
3: I would assume.
2: Yeah.
3: And then all of you are, some of you are based in Sacramento and San Francisco. One person is in San Francisco, correct?
0: Yeah, I'm in the Bay Area.
3: You're in the Bay Area.
0: I'm
3: Okay.
0: 2 hours away from them.
3: I see. So I know that Sacramento has a big metal scene just because of the Aftershock Festival that I know of.
1: Oh yeah.
3: Yeah.
1: It goes far beyond that.
3: Okay.
1: There's a lot of Sacramento metal
3: Yeah, tell us
1: bands.
3: about it because that's all what I know about it. So I'm in Illinois, so we don't know shit. Oh,
1: Hey,
3: I swear. Oh no.
0: you did it first.
1: Hey,
0: Hey.
1: yeah, you told
0: I'm
1: us
0: glad
1: not
0: that didn't
1: to.
0: go. It's usually
1: Is the
0: me. Like
1: seal broken? Because we could go all day. I mean, the Sacramento scene is very active. I mean, I have just like opened Facebook and Instagram on any random Friday or Saturday and found a show to go to, a metal show to go to that day and gone. Probably at least I've lived here for a little over 2 years. I've done that. I don't even know how many times. A bunch of really great bands. Pretty much, I mean, everyone we've met and played with have been awesome. And I think that's why the scene is so good, is because everyone's trying to help each other. There's not any drama really that I'm super aware of, and I hope that is actually the case. A lot of great people, a lot of great music, a ton of bands that people should check out.
3: Okay, well, that's so refreshing to hear because I feel like in Illinois and Chicago, even, you don't really find metal shows that easily. I mean, there might be some alternative, like goth bands. I think goth scene is bigger than metal scene, but yeah, it's not that much like the way you describe Sacramento to be, which is sad. And I see a lot of more hardcore like punk bands here, especially in Champaign and around the Midwest. So we are kind of begging for more metal.
2: It
1: only, I mean, I've never started a local metal scene before, but I mean, if you make good music, people will go. You know, like the problem is just reaching those people, especially. Sorry, my dog has decided to
3: What's your
1: go off.
3: dog called? Let's bring him into the band.
1: My dog is named Dex, and I don't think I'm gonna be able to get him over here.
3: Is he part of the band too, an unofficial member?
0: Kinda.
1: It's funny.
2: He's our bass player.
1: His name is Ed.
3: He's
1: He's an Australian shepherd. His name is Dexter, and those who are aware of Showtime television would probably get the reference.
0: Don't go any farther than that, though. Don't explain more than that.
3: Does Dexter provide the vibes? Does he provide the storyline,
0: Little bit,
3: actually?
0: yeah. He's an aggressive boy, so
3: Oh,
0: he
3: okay.
0: adds a lot of influence. Definitely to Tyler. I'm sure he gets him angry. Gets him writing crazy lyrics.
3: I wonder if you could like sample like a sound
0: Yeah,
3: from Dexter.
0: we've literally brought that up before. Yeah, I've thought about it. Should have him on a track or.
1: It's not Dexter that we want to sample from, though. It's my little Chihuahua Terrier mix.
0: Yeah,
3: Oh.
1: She
0: We should.
1: makes some nasty growls that I could only aspire
0: Yeah.
1: to replicate.
3: I think you all should put it there and be like, this is one of our vocalists, actually.
0: Game
1: Guest
0: changer.
1: vocals.
0: Yeah.
3: Change the game. That will like put you above all the metal bands. I'm telling you, if you have a cat or a dog in there, the views will be up.
0: Not a bad idea, like
1: True.
0: honestly. True.
3: Yeah, there's this one metal guitarist on Instagram, and his page got really popular since he started featuring his cats. And I was like, maybe you need to do that
0: Yeah,
3: too.
0: something like
1: Sounds.
0: that.
1: We'll get there. We're not quite that social media savvy yet, I don't think.
2: Just
3: Well, we're.
2: mid-brawl, like on stage, just holding Dexter or
3: Yeah.
2: something.
3: Bring him on stage next time.
1: For sure. Next show.
3: I think
1: Titan
3: people
1: Fest,
3: will
1: here we
3: love
1: come.
3: him. And then, where are you all from originally? And was there a bigger metal scene there? Like, is that what helped you get started into this industry?
0: Yeah. So Tyler and I, he mentioned it earlier. We were in a band like 10 years ago or maybe longer than that. There was a pretty decent scene, and I'm actually still in the same area where we both grew up and had our old band. So I'm in the East Bay area, kind of near like sort of near Oakland, Walnut Creek area. But back in like 20, what, like 2010, 2011, there was pretty good scene out here. Like every Friday there'd be like, we had this venue that wasn't too far from where I live now. We'd have like hundreds of people there almost every weekend, and there was always like new bands coming up. So Tyler and I in our old band, we basically networked through that old scene back in the day. And then once we broke it off, came back together, we kind of realized the scene here has just been like completely dead. And then, like, as you guys were talking about earlier, just like Sacramento has kind of a poppin' scene. And then now we're just kind of approaching that area. It's easier for obviously Tyler and Tony because they live up there. So yeah, it's kind of where we just evolved from the old scene here to the scene up there.
1: Yeah, the scene in the Bay Area, it's, I don't know if I'd say it's dead, but like there are some great bands out there that are doing really cool things, like Swept to Sea, Post Human X, Captive State. There's tons more that I can't recall the names of, but we've played with all those guys. They're great. Genghis Fist is another one for sure. So they're still around. I would say it's very different. It's not like it used to be. I think COVID and just people changing their music tastes, you know, like hardcore is really big in San Jose still, San Jose, South Bay area generally. But COVID, I know, did a number to the smaller venues that had local bands. Somehow Sacramento was able to power through it. I wasn't here at the time, so I couldn't tell you how, but there's a ton of venues open. That have, you know, smaller bands. There's bars like Old Ironsides. There's the Roseville Goldfield. Well, I guess it's the only Goldfield now. The Boardwalk. They have a lot of great shows. We played there a couple times. So there's Boardwalk is like a legendary venue. But you know what makes or breaks the scene, I think, is just, you know, people going to the shows more or less ultimately, and bands being good and good at promoting themselves.
3: Okay. And then Tony, you have been in Sacramento throughout. Is that what you have seen? Has the scene changed?
2: I mean, like this was my only metal band, and you know, as far as like the local scene, I'm not too sure, to be honest, but I do remember like there's a store that used to be here called Dimples, and I remember back in high school I used to buy a lot of tickets there and kind of see bands like played Ace of Spades, which is in Sacramento, of course. But yeah, I grew up here, and I'd say it's always been pretty strong.
3: Okay.
2: But as far as like, say like the 2010 like era, I'm not too sure about the local scene. I imagine it was pretty consistent how it is today. I would guess. So
3: Okay.
1: when John and I were in our old band, we played in Sacramento probably 4 or 5 times, and
3: Oh,
1: it was
3: nice.
1: active back then too.
0: Yeah.
1: So I think it's been consistent, or at
3: Well,
1: least,
3: that's
1: you know,
3: good
1: I'm
3: to
1: sure there's
3: hear.
1: waves, just like anything. But
3: Yeah. Also, Tyler, your mic is suddenly kind of lower. So maybe
1: oh.
3: either come closer or speak a little louder just so that, you know, it was okay before, but suddenly went down. So,
1: Okay.
0: That
3: but
0: screen.
3: that's really good to know that Sacramento has a good scene. I mean, is one of your goals playing at Aftershock at some point?
2: I'm not
0: Yeah.
2: ready.
1: We'll play. We'll play anywhere. Anywhere where people will go. But yeah, I mean, Aftershock would be great. Any, you know, any opportunity that we get, I think we're open, you know. We're just as long as it makes sense for us to do.
3: No, I mean, that's great because you should be playing wherever you feel like playing, you know, small or big, as long as you guys enjoy. But yeah, that would be great to see you all there at some point. And I
0: Yeah,
3: know that you
0: hopefully.
3: played some shows recently in July. You played in Reno and Modesto. Am I getting that
1: Yes.
3: right?
0: That's right.
3: Where is Modesto? Is it in Nevada as
1: It's
3: well?
1: no, it's that's in the Central Valley. It's about an hour 10
2: Yeah,
1: minutes from
2: no, we're
1: Sacramento.
3: yeah. Okay.
1: Yeah.
3: Well, how
1: So
3: were those shows?
1: they were wonderful. We had never played in Reno, so going to Reno was for the first time was awesome. Great crowd, really cool bands that we played with: Bleeding Aconite, Mercy for Thine Enemies,
3: Okay.
1: Roots in Paradise. All really cool guys.
2: First out of town show.
3: Oh, all
1: Yeah.
3: right.
1: Well,
2: Or out of
1: I mean,
2: state. Sorry, out of state.
1: first time in Nevada, we played out of town a lot.
3: That's pretty cool. So do any of you gamble?
0: No, not
3: No?
2: really. No,
3: You didn't gamble in Reno?
0: went to a casino and the vibes are. I don't think I love Reno. I don't know. There's a weird vibe there. It was just kind of a lesser Vegas. Is kind of what. I'm not trying to talk bad on Reno. I didn't get a great impression. We got to go back. We got to play again, I think. It's
3: Well, as
0: okay.
3: long as
1: Well,
3: you
1: I
3: had a
1: mean,
3: good show.
1: we went to
0: The
1: like
0: show
1: the
0: was good.
1: Ramada. Like we didn't spend a lot of time at the casinos.
3: Was like, is that a factor in going there?
0: Yeah,
1: I
0: gotta check
1: mean,
0: it
1: our
0: out.
1: experience, at least John and I, Tony traveled separately to that show, but John and I's experience with the gambling in Reno was we got to the venue about 2 hours early and needed something to do. So
3: Oh, okay. Makes
1: there's a
3: sense.
1: Ramada about 5 minutes away from Altura's Bar, which is where we played. And I would not say it is the premier casino of Reno.
0: Probably not. I hope it's not the premier Reno. Jeez.
3: And then your next upcoming show, is it in September?
2: Yeah.
3: Okay, and this is called the Titan Fest in California.
1: Titan Fest is gonna be awesome. There's if anyone is looking for a good representation of the some of the greatest kind of local metal acts in Sacramento, it is not by any means a comprehensive list, but it's a good place to start. Go check out every single band on that list, and I think you're gonna find several at least that you enjoy. There's a lot of great talent on the festival this year.
3: That's great. And this is in Rancho Cordova. Is that what it's called?
1: Yeah, Rancho Cordova. It's actually about 5 minutes from my house, so it's
3: Oh,
1: perfect.
3: nice. So you're like
2: Yeah.
3: sit chilling.
1: And I could just walk over there.
2: John, on
3: You're like
2: the
3: ready.
0: other hand. 12 hours later. Yeah.
3: And this is a, how long is this festival?
1: I think it's 3 days. So Friday is there's like a school of rock thing. I think it's meant for, the younger metalheads. And then there's three bands that are playing that day. And then Saturday is the first like full festival day. And Dark Passenger is playing on Sunday.
3: Oh, okay, nice. Are there any bands that you're excited to kind of meet up with or maybe play together with? Are there any collaborations you're thinking of doing with some local talent?
1: There are a lot of really good bands about this. I am particularly interested in watching Cemetery Legacy in the American Dream. The American Dream, and John and I's old, we keep talking about an old band. We're not even here to talk about
0: Let it
1: that, but
0: go.
1: we played with them. We played with them a couple times back in the day. And I know they don't get to Sacramento very often, so it's exciting that they're up here and they're playing on the same day as us, which will be great. I'm gonna be there on that Saturday too. I mean, Titan, Arsonists Get All the Girls, which is a deep cut for Bay Area metal folks, and they've expanded past that, but they've been around for a long, long time. Bunch of friends bands are playing: Eyes Eternal, Petroglyphs, Still Counting, Mythnautica. Amber's Wake, we played with them three times this year, and Titan Festival being the fourth. They're all great guys, so definitely excited to play with them again. I don't know, what about
3: Okay,
1: you guys?
3: good.
0: Yeah, playing with Amber's Wake again, that's always fun. Like Tyler said, we've played with them multiple times already and have pretty good relationship with them. So, playing with them, that should be a good time. Playing with Arsonists Get All the Girls is pretty cool because I grew up listening to that band like way back in like early high school. So that's kind of cool. Like that's like a band that I didn't think we'd ever play with. I didn't even know they were still a band until I saw the thing. But yeah, that's gonna be kind of a fun one to play with. And then Titan putting it all on is that's a cool act. They're obviously like really committed to this, putting on this whole festival. So being able to meet them, hang out with them, play with them, that should be pretty cool.
3: Tony, do you have any favorites you're looking forward to meet up with?
2: I'm pretty close with the drummer from Ember's Wake.
3: Oh, okay, that's good.
2: And Eyes Eternal is cool as well. They're all great bands. I mean, Tyler and John kind of covered most of it already, so.
3: Are any of them in any of your new songs that are coming up?
1: I think we're playing most of the new songs.
0: Yeah. I think it'll be half new songs if I'm not. At least four, I think we're gonna try to do.
3: Okay, nice.
0: It'll be like a debut of like our new set. Or well, it's a pretty short set, so we're gonna have to kind of squeeze in a lot of new stuff. Most of it will, yeah, like four songs. If we can get them all rehearsed ready by then, yeah, we should be doing like the whole new set by then. So it's kind of like a new debut for us, like the Dark Passenger 2.0. But yeah, we'll have that, all our new songs hopefully in there, and then sets after, which they'll probably be a little bit longer. This is only a 25-minute set. We'll probably continue playing our older music on that, but the more we put out, we're just going to keep putting out, playing newer songs live. That's going to be the new focus.
3: Right on. And then are any of the bands that you mentioned going to be in featured in any of your new songs or new album?
1: There is a feature on one of the songs.
3: Oh.
1: None of the bands that are on Titan Fest are
0: Yeah.
1: from Britain.
3: Okay. What's the band that's featured?
1: I can't say.
3: Okay, it's a secret. That's fine.
0: I
1: Sorry.
3: don't know if we
1: That
3: should. We look
1: one
3: forward to it.
1: hopefully won't be too far away either, but it'll be really exciting. The person who's featuring is a really good friend of ours, and
3: Okay.
1: we love him. And we want it to be a surprise.
3: Okay, awesome. I see you're keeping a lot of suspense, which is good.
0: Got it.
1: Gotta give people a reason to follow if we tell them they
3: Yeah.
1: just have to wait.
2: Keep them on their toes.
3: Yeah. Keep them on the Instagram, huh? Where do you guys usually post your, new tracks and your everything concerned with promoting?
1: I would say the primary place to go is our Instagram.
3: Okay.
1: It's darkpassenger CA is
3: Mm-hmm.
1: our handle there, or whatever it's called now.
3: All right. Go to Dark Passenger CA to follow up and see what's cooking.
0: Oh,
3: And how else can people support the band? Is there any merch people can buy, or can we buy tracks as well, or like CDs or something?
2: yeah. We do got merch.
1: We do. We're
2: I
1: working
2: know
1: on
2: we're with
1: a
2: it.
1: on an online store. But I mean, outside of coming to a show if you're ever in California, hopefully we'll get out to you guys at some point, not the too distant future. But listening to the music, I think, is like the number one thing that you can do.
0: Yeah.
3: Okay.
1: What about you guys?
0: Yeah, if you come to a show, you can buy merch. We're working on new merch right now. Our next show, we should have a bunch of new items for purchase. I think they're pretty cool. Yeah, just merch. I'm hoping at some point for our next release, we can try to get physical album of that. I think those are cool, like just having the physical copy, even though no really uses them, but just to have the collector's item or whatever, if you want to collect stuff, it'll be a cool thing to have. So hopefully we do that. I'm not sure if we're gonna do that, but yeah, hopefully we get physical media in the next release.
3: Okay, that's cool. Then we can get merch that on your online store. Just go to Instagram and see what's up there.
1: Yeah, just follow
3: Yeah.
1: us on Instagram and you'll know everything that's
3: You'll
1: going
3: know
1: on.
3: everything.
2: You'll see the link tree, you'll see all the updated posts, and
3: Okay.
2: yeah.
3: All right,
1: And
3: go to the link
1: most
3: tree.
1: importantly, you'll know when new music is coming out.
3: Yeah.
0: Yeah.
3: Yeah, and then you can stream it on Spotify and possibly Bandcamp,
1: And
3: Apple
0: Apple Music,
3: Music,
0: right?
3: all
0: Yeah.
3: the platforms.
0: Yeah.
3: Okay, well, go stream them everywhere. Keep an eye out off their mysterious new album, which will be out soon. And also,
2: Go.
3: if
2: I was gonna say, make a joke like go to the karaoke bars, just sing our new
3: yeah,
2: single, or
3: see who can do the vocals.
0: that's true. Yeah.
3: Whoever does the vocals, they get a free drink. That should be your new party.
2: Hell yeah.
3: Just like make a deal with the local bars and be like, okay, whoever can do this, they get a free drink, and everybody's like playing your song and trying to
0: There
3: do
0: you go. Marketing
3: the
0: magic.
3: vocals. And it just like you bring your dog in there.
0: It goes viral. Everyone hears it.
2: Start a new
0: Yep.
2: trend, the Dark
3: Yeah.
2: Passengers Challenge.
3: Yes, I'm telling you, that's how these things happen. Be creative, just think out of the box.
0: Oh, yeah.
3: Oh, and if anybody is listening from California, then you can see them live in September, September 4th, at the Titan Fest, right? Is it September 4th?
2: Six.
3: 6th, okay.
2: Six.
1: Yeah,
3: September
1: we're on
3: 6th.
1: day three, but
3: Oh,
1: definitely
3: I see.
1: go for the entire weekend.
3: I see, I see. So
1: There's
3: Titan
1: plenty to
3: Fest goes
1: go.
3: from September 4th to 6th, and they'll be playing on the 6th Sunday at Rancho Cordova in California. All right. And is there anything else you would like to tell people who are looking for growing the local music scene? Because I feel like here in Illinois, again, we don't have too many metal bands. It's mostly like hardcore or dark wave, more like goth. But if someone is, listening to this and they have a band, what would you tell them?
1: Well, if you already have a band, you beat half the battle, I think. I'm not kidding. That is probably the hardest part about just making music is finding good, reliable people to work with that you can trust. And outside of that, I mean, put up a show, do a house show, get people to go and just play the music. That's the only way to have a scene. That's really what it takes. Everything else is kind of snowballs after that.
3: Right. Yeah, just make the art, just play it and put it out there. That's a
0: Yeah.
3: good way to look at it.
0: Yeah.
3: And then if they're looking for band members, they could go to the websites that you mentioned, the apps. What were they?
2: Band mix.
3: Bandmix.
2: Band
3: Okay.
2: mix. Yep.
3: This is good. This is good. Hopefully people who are listening, especially it's a metal show, so anyone who loves metal will be listening to this who's local. So hopefully we can, make the scene a bit more popping.
0: Hell yeah.
3: And are you guys gonna come to Illinois at any time?
1: As
2: That'd
1: soon
2: be
1: as we
3: fun.
1: can. Oh,
3: Maybe Chicago. That would be a good place
2: we'll add
3: too.
2: it to the list.
3: Yes.
0: Hopefully someday soon, yeah. If we
3: Yeah.
0: ever do any
3: Definitely.
0: sort of cross-country tour, sure we'd hit Chicago. So yeah, very well. We were open to it for sure.
3: Well, hopefully you guys can make it to Chicago and maybe Champaign as well.
0: Yeah.
3: So sometimes we have really good bands playing here at the Krannert Center of Performing Arts. So maybe you can, there are these festivals that happen, these small festivals like the Pygmalion and all those, and they try to feature older and newer bands. So that's something to maybe if you are interested in going across the country, maybe applying or giving your music to them and being like, hey, we would like to be part of this festival or something. I saw Joan Jett here, so it's like,
0: Oh,
3: yeah.
1: wow.
3: So
0: That could be cool. Yeah.
3: yeah.
0: We'll see. Yeah.
3: So, well, thank you so much for chatting about your music. Very excited to see what the rest of the album looks like and sounds like as well.
1: We're definitely excited to put it out. Thank you so much for having us on. We really
0: Yeah,
1: appreciate
0: thank
1: it.
2: you. Yeah, thank you.
1: Thank you to everybody listening. We love you too.
3: Yeah,
1: Definitely
3: go
1: out there,
3: listen to Dark
1: passenger.
3: Passenger, Soul Void coming up next, actually. And thank you again for joining us tonight. And I hope you make it to Champaign or Chicago because you're ready to see.
1: As soon as we can. Thank
0: Yep.
1: you.
0: Hell yeah.

That was Soloid by Dark Passenger, their new release from their new upcoming album. Keep an eye out on their Instagram page, Dark Passenger CA, to check out their new music and their upcoming album. And if you are listening from California, then go to Titan Fest and check them out on September 6th. I hope you enjoy listening to them chat, and I hope that you can add them to your playlist. You are in the Moshpit, and you're listening to WEFT Champagne 90.1 FM. 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Let's continue with the music and some new releases. Up next is another new release. This is Killing Me by I See Red.

That was Killing Me by IC Red. You are in the mosh pit and you're listening to WEFT Champaign 90.1 FM. Let's take a look at the community calendar to see what's coming up at the end of this month and in September in Champaign-Urbana. This Friday, August 28th, is the final Friday Night Live of 2026. And that's sad because this is something I really love in the summer because you can be outside and listen to live music all evening long. So check that out. And then September 20th will be the Taylor Street Block Party on Taylor Street in downtown Champaign. Live music, local vendors, community resources, food and drinks from 5 p.m. till 11 p.m. So you still have a few events that are outdoors to enjoy the warm weather. Other than that, there is a Bazaar Urbana that is going to happen in downtown Urbana on September 12th, Saturday, at 208 West Grigg Street. It will feature live music, art, food, and community vendors. So plenty of outdoor events that I'm looking forward to because I'm going to miss this warm weather when the winter comes, and winter will be coming soon. All right, up next is a brand new release from Blind Channel. And Blind Channel actually performed in Champaign at the Canopy Club a few years back. And I'm sad that the Canopy Club is closed, but hopefully we have more venues which play rock and metal. Cowboy Monkey has started featuring a lot of local rock band, so hopefully we can feature some touring national bands there as well. So this is Blind Channel with their new single, Diana.

That was Diana by Blind Channel, latest release by Blind Channel. You are in the mosh pit and you are listening to WEFT Champagne 90.1 FM. Up next is a single by Ayara. Ayara is a metalcore band from Pennsylvania, and their name is really interesting because it is based on a water goddess from indigenous Brazilian folklore. This is their song, Siren Warfare.

That was Siren Warfare by Iara. And Iara is spelled I-A-R-A if you want to look them up. You can always play back the show if you can't catch it live up to 2 weeks after it has aired at veft.org. And you can just enter the date and time of the show and listen back to it. And you can also see the playlist and see all the songs that were played during the show, if you want to look something up and look up the song name and the spellings of the band name. Because I remember when I used to listen to radio back in the day when I was a kid, and I would really appreciate it when the radio presenter would announce the song and really tell me about the name of the band before and after the song. Because sometimes I would just write it down and look it up later and then, you know, download it from MP3 Skull or LimeWire as we did. But yes, so this is a brand new release, and up next is another new release. This is Dark Sister by Death Dealer Union.

That was Dark Sister by Death Dealer Union. You are in the mosh pit and you're listening to WEFT Champagne 90.1 FM. Let's look at what's happening in the art world in Champaign-Urbana. At the University of YMCA, there is going to be an art exhibit. It is called the Bienvenidos, the Murals and Work of Jose Vasquez. And this has been on view since August 24th and will be there until October 18th, so you have plenty of time to go check it out. The exhibition reception is going to be September 10th, 5 to 7 p.m. So this is about this incredible artist called Jose Vasquez, who basically began his artistic career in Chicago's graffiti movement, where he became an original member of the renowned DC5 crew, helping establish it as one of the city's most respected graffiti collective. Jose Vasquez is a Mexico-born, Chicago-raised artist, muralist, illustrator, and concept artist whose work spans public art, fine art, and digital media. For more than three decades, he has created artwork that transform public spaces through bold color, dynamic composition, and community storytelling. So I am hoping to go check it out. And if you want to check it out, you can check more information at the University of YMCA page. Up next, let's listen to Knives at Midnight by Eternum.

That was Knives at Midnight by Aeternum. You are in the mosh pit and you're listening to WEFT Champagne 90.1 FM. Talking of WEFT, WEFT Fest 2026 is scheduled for Sunday, September 27th on North Market Street in downtown Champaign. It will be from 2 to 6 p.m. with live local music, vendors, raffle prizes, station tours, and free cake. And on the same weekend, on September 25th, there will be a panel at the Literary From Books to Prisoners. And this is something I'm really excited about. It's going to be from 6 to 8 p.m. called Books Behind Bars and Downtown Champaign at the Lit, where you can join for a panel discussion featuring a public defender, a formerly incarcerated community member, a jail librarian, and a Books to Prisoner volunteer as they explore the relationship between literacy and incarceration. Together, they'll discuss the barriers to education behind bars, how access to books and information can support personal growth and successful re-entry, and what communities can do to expand educational opportunities for incarcerated individuals. They will also be accepting book donations at the event and selling novelty handmade book earrings for fundraising. So if you have the time and chance, and if you're getting rid of any books, please bring them and donate them to Books to Prisoners, because we can use them not only to donate to the jail library or to send it to prisoners, but we can also, the organization can also sell these books to raise funds for Books to Prisoners activities. And if you would like to be involved in volunteering at Books to Prisoners, go to cubookstoprisoners.com. Actually, let me look it up right now, what the website is called. But if you just go to bookstoprisoner.org, that's the correct website, and you can contact them and get involved. They're always looking for more volunteers. So it's an incredible opportunity, and I am privileged that I had the chance to volunteer with them. All right, let's get back to the music. Let's see. Jason has requested Cradle of Filth, and this is a very appropriate song because we were talking about summer leaving us soon. So this is Summer Dying Fast by Cradle of Filth.

That was Summer Dying Fast by Cradle of Filth, as suggested by Jason. You are in the mosh pit and you're listening to WEFD Champagne 90.1 FM. If you have any suggestions or recommendations, feedback, please email me at metal@vef.org. Up next is another suggestion. This is A Host of Worms by Sentient Horror, suggested by Annabelle.

That was A Host of Worms by Sentient Horror. Thank you, Annabelle, for the request. You are in the mosh pit and you're listening to WEFT Champagne 90.1 FM. Veft will be part of the opening night party at the Kranert Center for the Performing Arts on September 3rd, Thursday. And this will also include a special pre-party celebrate community procession from the quad over to the Kranert Center featuring Veft's Vefty Parade that starts at 4:15 p.m. And I will be part of that parade along with the other Vefties, and it will be a fun time. So come and say hi, and if you want to learn more about Veft or be a Vefty, I think this will be a perfect time to meet us and also to enjoy the happenings at the Kranert Center for the Performing Arts, which is such a wonderful place in the community to celebrate music and skits and all sorts of performing arts from across the world. As I said before, I saw so many legends at the Kranert Center for the Performing Arts, including John Jett, which it's like, I will never forget that. So come over September 3rd for the opening night party at Kranert Center and maybe meet some Vefties and the Veft procession that goes from the quad to the Kranert Center at 4:15 p.m. Now, it's 9:49 p.m. and time passes so fast when you're on air. Let's play this song from 2021. This is Dead Inside by Nita Strauss featuring David Drayman from Disturbed.

That was Dead Inside by David Draiman and Nita Strauss. Oh my god, we have like 6 minutes left. Let's play Universe by Edge of Paradise.

That was Universe by Edge of Paradise. This brings us to the last song of the show that I will announce in a second. Stay tuned for Todd's Time Capsule. You were in the mosh pit and you will be back in the mosh pit on September 9th. Stay tuned for Todd's Time Capsule, as I said, and good night, Champagne. This is Necrophobic by Slayer.

Oh, that's Al Stewart there with Ear of the Cat. And do you know who played the saxophone on it? Because I think it is criminal on some of these new records that the saxophonist, more or less, you could argue, if he doesn't lead the record, he drives the record. The saxophonists just aren't getting credit. That's Phil Kenzie. So I think it should be credited, and I'm even going to mark this on the playlist. It's Al Stewart, but Phil Kenzie on saxophone. So appreciate these people while they're in their prime and all. Before that was Boz Scaggs, who had a surprise hit with Lowdown, and now the Lido Shuffle seems to be a successful follow-up. Well, in case you're just joining me, this is a show of all new music. Everything I'm playing this hour and next hour from this bicentennial year of 1976. Happy to have you with me. And some of the songs, there are some differences tonight. I'm noticing a lot longer songs, and I'd say they could be split between half fairly peppy and half kind of depressing. So I'm going to try to start it off, what is it, nice and easy, and then we'll do the finish rough. Not quite, but I don't want to bum you out in the first hour. I also don't want to bum you out in the second hour. But yeah, we're going to be going over everything I have procured, cherry-picked from this year, because there is some stuff I'm not so much down with, but I'm also quite excited about a lot of it. And this next song comes in both a short version and a long version. This band was, what would be the word, asked to do the soundtrack for a movie that's coming out later this year, and they adopted some alter egos, renamed their band, and I just came to discover that I've been misunderstanding a key lyric in this song. I thought it was that somebody doesn't mind if you're at the pool. Well, they're actually saying act the fool, so it's possible they don't mind if you are at the pool either, but it would make it kind of hard to clock in and get paid for work every day. In any event, this is Rose Royce.

So, just fielding comments from listeners and remembering that that is the single edit of that song. It's actually an 11-minute song, but that version is only about 3 minutes. And I don't think it holds up to Hold Back the Night. I like that better, but this seems to be... well, actually, it's not doing that well on the charts, but I think several of these songs are going to be on movie soundtracks, and that could help. In the meantime, I don't want you guys bored, so I'm going to play some more music. Question is just where to take it from here. As I said, I don't want to play anything too depressing the first hour. There certainly are differing extremes here, but here's one. This is normally on the spooky side, but it seems to have been adapted for a less... Well, I don't know. It's still spooky in its own way. This is Walter Murphy.

0: Barry Dvorzon and Perry Botkin Jr. with Nadia's theme, which is originally from Bless the Beasts and the Children, but not in that incarnation. That was a different length, a different, it's not the same. This is new for 1976, and I believe it is being used as the theme song to one of the daytime soaps, Young and the Restless, which, you know, if you're working, you don't get to watch that. Or if you don't care, you don't watch that. But for those of you who do, soap operas are pretty big in 1976. And I think all the major networks have several of them in the after The Price is Right. Let's see. Before that, Gonna Fly Now by Bill Conti, who can do no wrong. And The Big Banana by The Eclectic Ensemble from a very obscure record that I don't even think is out commercially. I think it's just for radio and television use right now, but I think it's a fun track. Well, this is Todd's Time Capsule for 1976, this current year. So, you know, if you ever hear this show in the future, you can look back on it, and these are the views and opinions of 1976 and do not necessarily reflect the views and opinions of any years subsequent to that. You're also listening on WEFT, 90.1 FM Champaign. 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All right, what do we have coming up? Well, I've told you that I have quite a variety here, and the real trick is just making sure it flows nicely and does not give you mood swings from, you know, way up to way down. This is a track that the host of another show on WEFT introduced me to on Thursday. Technically, it's Friday morning at midnight after Get Your Jammies On, I think it's called, with Brian Teague. Is Ryan's Records on the radio, and I don't know how long that's going to continue, but Ryan Gilmore introduced me to this track, and as Gene Wilder said in a movie 5 years ago, sometimes there are no words. I don't really know how to characterize this. I could give you a lot of information about it, but I'm not sure. You know, 1976 is not really a big year for irony and snark. I think this is a sincere new age effort. So this is music by Eric Satie, but Ann Chase wants you to play this for your houseplants. Because as we all know, talking to your plants encourages them to grow unless you insult them and talk about their mom in mean ways, which, you know, why would you do that? So, again, I can't promise any results, but this is, the actual title of this is A Chant for Your Plants.
1: What tranquility a quiet life affords. I am listening to my thoughts. They sound like a rhapsody in green. My thoughts are with you, dear plants. You are such wonders to me. We are beings living here on Earth together, breathing the same air, feeling contact with the soil. We toil and spin the fabric of living matter. We are one in the shadow of God. Your majestic silence alone is worthy to be heard. A sense of want is a prayer. A vision of the quest is the quest itself. Since prayers are answered, we will pray. With the unfolding of our souls, we shall reach the true meaning of enlightenment. Let us listen to the voice of nature.

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Seeing you change through the days of my life, you teach me a lesson of strength and endurance, serenity and repose. I know the nature spirits are busy helping you grow, evolving in joy, like the stirrings of the atoms inside you, my plants. You take from silence the strength for a new day.

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Let us share our love with peace and serenity. 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

In your soul, there is a secret nerve that answers to the vibration of beauty, a beauty of form and color, infinite varieties of green, verdant hues of earth. You are a mystery of radiance. Your soul returns to your roots to find the true meaning of inner enlightenment. Suddenly, silently, you rise. You are one with me. You are one with all living things. You are one with all life. You move entirely in the strength of your group spirit. Are you conscious of your dreamless sleep? I want to join you in your dreamless sleep. I want to be a quivering cell in your sensitive root tips so I can probe into your well of truth. At this moment, I feel myself there, surrounded by millions of your cells, moist and wet with your sap, vibrating with your rhythm. Your roots are interwoven. Some are grown together into solid frames full of loopholes like Gothic windows. I feel your cells emitting ultraviolet rays as they communicate with each other. I feel myself moving upward with surges of your energy. I am stretching out into your stem. The sensation is tingling.

Your fine sensibilities are like woodbines, delightful luxuries of beauty to wind round your solid, upright stem. 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Renewed with life's force, I am moving into your leaf, interblending with your other vibrations, attracting each other. 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I am in tune with all of them, and we are one.

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0: Awkward.
1: So, there is a single out this year called Go Your Own Way by Fleetwood Mac. And the guy is basically telling his side of the story. It's not a very flattering portrayal of the female party. The other side of the story is the song you just heard, Silver Springs, which for some reason got left off the album. The album's not even out yet, but apparently they didn't really want both sides of the story on the album. So, yeah, that song was uncomfortable for some people, but it is also a beloved song. And since it is not going to be included on the album, you can only get that on the Go Your Own Way single, which reportedly Stevie Nicks is somewhat upset about. And, you know, it's people have called it. I always hate weasel words like people have called it. There are people saying it is said, it has been reported. You know, it's passive voice and not really taking ownership. But I've heard a number of people say that's her finest song. But I also get why it would be uncomfortable having somebody sing that to you, staring at you on stage in a different city every night. So, yeah, Fleetwood Mac is a hot ticket right now, but I don't know that they like each other too much. So if you're going to be in a band, I wish that you enjoy it more than they seem to be right now, because the world is their oyster, but they have to share it. All right, well, before Silver Springs, you heard A Chant for Your Plants by Ann Chase. And thanks to the caller for calling in and commenting, and also everybody online. That's a weird one. But the best part is, I don't think it's supposed to be as weird as it is. At least not in a comedic way. And any laughs are on you. You bring them to the table yourselves. Well, this is Todd's Time Capsule, and everything on tonight's show is from this current calendar year, this new bicentennial, it's not really a new year anymore, but 1976. And we will continue, because I have 2 hours, actually I have over 2 hours of enough to play over 2 hours of music. I guess it's about 2 hours, and then when I talk, that stretches this out. So let's see, this is a group from New York assembled, and I wasn't sure at first whether this new group is pronounced Ramones or just Ramones, but this is a fun single.

right, let me tell you what all you have been hearing, and also that we have achieved the top of the hour. We have reached the summit. It is 11:02 on the dot, and this is WEFT Champaign, 90.1 FM, serving Champaign, Urbana, Savoy, Rantoul, Mahomet, Philo, Homer, a whole bunch of places in East Central Illinois, and online all over the world, which is pretty impressive in 1976. So, we started that with Blitzkrieg Bop, which is a single from this new band called Ramones. There's no the, it's just Ramones, and apparently, conveniently, everybody in the band is named Ramon. Just kind of like bands where everybody is named Bjorn. Then, let's see, The Flamin' Groovies with I'll Cry Alone, followed by a group called The Nerves, When You Find Out. I've played another song of theirs that they wrote called Hanging on the Telephone, but it doesn't seem to be going anywhere, so I'm moving on to one of the other tracks off the EP, and we'll see what kind of future they have. Well, 57 minutes to go in this 1976 show, and it's hard to believe that next week it will already be 1977. It makes me feel old. But yeah, for now, it is 1976. Celebrate the music we have before us, all new, and again, I don't want to play anything too heavy just yet, but I do want to make sure we get to everything important. So here is one that's not too heavy. The band said that this song is about being on tour and looking for rooms after the show so that you don't have to drive all night, trying to find anywhere you can stay. And reminds me of a road trip that my family once took with my very young sister. And I just remember that seeing a sign for a Shell station was like the greatest beacon of hope we had ever seen in our lives after a bunch of driving in search of civilization for a very long time. So this is Climax Blues Band.

you know, it's my show, so I'm just going to put it out there. Bob Seger has been trying to have a big hit outside just Michigan for pretty much his whole career. And, you know, he's tried different things. I really like Turn the Page. Ramblin' Gamblin' Man was certainly a solid effort. If this song is not a hit, I'm going to be really upset, because I swear, the more I listen to it, it just, I don't know how it could be much better. And just sort of came out of nothing. It's kind of his Hail Mary. So, you know, if you get anything out of that, go to your local drugstore and, you know, at least get the single. Because I think it's one of those career-defining, you know, hey, this guy, this guy's for real. So, and, you know, he could go disco any day, and I might not care for where he goes from here, but that record, wow, just so much there. He has clarified two things. The song he started humming from 1962 is Be My Baby by the Ronettes, and his Chevy was not actually a 1960 model, but the real year didn't scan as well. Other than that, apparently, it's pretty much factual. So, yeah, not 1960, but it does scan better. All right, so Night Moves, and before that, Couldn't Get It Right, Climax Blues Band. I'm supposed to do some announcements, and I thought, you know, if I go ahead and do them, then I won't be sad later if I'm out of time. So, let's see. It looks like the Art Theater listings are the same as last week. I hope I can find a newer copy. Or, okay, this is, yeah, these are exactly the same as last week. So that's kind of a bummer. But there was one we didn't get to last week, so I will go over them now, and there's no question of, well, no, because these have already all shown. So there's no point in reading these. So instead, let's go ahead with the underwriting. And if I can find any new ones, I will update them myself. So, rotating underwriting, we have two tonight, because it's Wednesday. This portion of WEF's broadcast is brought to you by the Urbana Park District's Strawberry Jam. The 30th annual concert and family fun event at Meadowbrook Park will begin 4 p.m. June 15th. And for more information, please go to www.urbanaparks.org

Okay, well, let's keep going, and I will look for those art theater listings. Here is a song that seems like it has lots of hit potential. I'll play it.

If you loved him in The Raspberries, you can love him solo, because he appears to have gone solo. That is a solo effort from Eric Carmen, All By Myself. Before that, Sanford Townsend Band and Smoke From a Distant Fire. Christine pointed out that mist and distance kind of rhyme, which she's sharper than I am. Probably helps that song work better than it would otherwise, so I was glad we had that conversation. And hi, by the way. Let's see. And in between was Thin Lizzy with The Boys Are Back in Town. It is 11:28. It's almost 11:29. There we go. And that means 31 more minutes in 1976 with you. Then DJ Rastlin will be here for Over the Edge. We already were at the WEFT meeting tonight, so he just told me to, you know, see him in a bit. And I have no idea what he's playing, but I think he's fairly consistent. So, yeah, if you have nothing else going on at midnight, you can stay tuned and enjoy two more hours of music with a real DJ before we go automated. But in the meantime, there's no reason I can't get to some more stuff. And I have some jazz I haven't played yet. I also have some solo artists I haven't gotten to. Here's a guy you might call his most recent hit Tubular, but this is a little less it's not associated with any movie. It's I don't know, I was gonna say it's not gimmicky, but I guess you can ascribe a gimmick to anything. Anyway, it's Mike Oldfield and Portsmouth. I rather like it.

Hard bop saxophonist Stanley Turrentine, and my congratulations to Stray for knowing right away what that was, and I think also the Bill Evans. So, although I don't think I've given the, or even discussed the title of this Bill Evans, which was Sweet Dulcinea Blue. I enjoy playing Bill Evans. And then Mike Oldfield before that with Portsmouth. I expect DJ Rasklin anytime, but I still have 15 and a half minutes, and I am going to keep playing you music. This one is from a guy I like pretty well. Some of his stuff I feel is kind of kitschy, but I like him when it's kitschy or not, even if I don't necessarily like his stuff. I think it's just he's very giving, and sometimes you see him on TV doing a song. I saw him doing Vehicle by Ides of March, and it was not the best pairing of singer and song. But here is a song that is not even normally associated with lyrics, and this guy is giving it his best shot to assign lyrics. I'm talking about Sammy Davis Jr.

0: I had a 5-minute song from the Supremes I wanted to get to, but we're down to 34 seconds. So let me just tell you the end of that. Welcome back, John Sebastian, late of Love and Spoonful, and then Gordon Lightfoot with a real party classic, The Wreck of the Edmund Fitzgerald. Christian No by Glenn Campbell. For some reason, I often play Glenn Campbell and Gordon Lightfoot back-to-back, and this may be the last opportunity. And you know, if I didn't know better, I'd think Gordon Lightfoot might be Canadian. Well, that's going to do it. Please join me next week for 1977. Remember, you're always right with Autolite. Switch to Autolite. Good night. DJ Rasklin is here. It's time for the Over the Edge, and you said track what?
1: Three.
0: Here we go.

you know, I rode a freight train north to Detroit City. And after all these years, I find that I've just been wasting my time. So I just think I'll take my foolish pride and put it on a southbound freight and ride. Go on back to the loved ones, the ones that I left waiting so far behind.

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That's what he's supposed to wear. Buries people when they're dead. He's an undertaker. 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

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Tuesday evenings, you can listen to all music east of Zebro in the world. And Monday through Friday from 2 to 4, you can listen to music from anywhere in the world during the world music times. But we have jazz, we got blues, Celtic music on Sundays. We've got some industrial stuff at night. So check it out.

distance, redefining masculinity as a means of resistance. I'm not buying your definition of what it means to be a man, cause taking arms against my brother just ain't part of my plan. People like, my country's good and everyone else is evil. That's how we justify bombing all kinds of people. They say boys will be boys, but when those boys become men, obsessed with violence and power, yo, what then? Mass shootings have become an epidemic. Damn. In a gun-obsessed culture, of course it's all connected. What if we valued kindness as an essential trait? Understanding other cultures, that could make someone great. Erase the hate. Erase the need for aggression. Erase the mindset that diminishes others as less than. We're best when we work together. Cooperate, reject bigotry.

Whether Muslim, Jewish, Christian, you all my peoples. Hindu, Buddhist, Sikh, you all my peoples. Let's value every human like siblings, sisters, brothers. Reject religion that tells us that we're better than others. Our beliefs can make us stronger, smarter, push us to be our best. But too many use religion.

We say their names to eulogize like horns that blow the refrain. But more than names, we share their wisdom, how to build a better planet. Seeds get planted, watered, sown to grow the world as they planned it. We must unite as siblings or perish as fools. It's time to melt weapons of war, transform them into raw tools, tools of liberation. Growing crops, making music, got a trumpet in my hand, and I'm not afraid to use it to play notes of freedom.

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I'm mad. 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

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I'm mad. 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

dreams you talk of. There is so much I remember, and it haunts me still. No peace, no justice. The day you handed me a razor, the day you broke down a wall, the night I thought I see you die. I remember hearing your breathing sag and wheeze and dragging you to get care. I remember I saved your life twice as you drained mine. Said it was why you didn't do it that night, and why you didn't do it the next. And while you seemed to find peace in that, I slept in fear.

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sure. Give it on this less than a 100 grand. Don't be sure. Don't be sure. Don't be sure. Give it on this less than a 100 grand. Don't be sure. Don't be sure. Don't be sure. Give it on this less than a 100 grand.

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Tanner Friedman is a public relations agency with focus on media relations, crisis communications, and brand messaging. 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

Good morning. You're listening to WEFT Champaign, 90.1 FM. My name is Barb, and this is I Can Hear Music. It's 6 o'clock, and like I said, this is WEFT Champaign. And I'm going to feature Dolly Parton. We lost a saint, a goddess. We lost Dolly Parton just day before yesterday, and I'm going to feature her in my show today. So I hope that you enjoy the music that you're going to hear. Programming on WEFT is brought to you in part by Haypenny Market at 115 North Market Street in downtown Champaign, right next door to Weft, an independent, locally owned convenience store and quick service lunch counter. 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And here's my theme song, I Can Hear Music.

Okay, that was Traveling Through from the soundtrack to Transamerica. Dolly was a big supporter of LGBTQIA and other. And she supported the trans community. And Transamerica was apparently a movie about the trans communities. We heard Dumb Blonde from the Dumplin' soundtrack. And like she said, she knew she wasn't dumb and she wasn't really blonde, so they couldn't call her a dumb blonde. The first song that we heard after my theme song was Merle Haggard and the Strangers and the Carter Family, If We Never Meet Again. And Dolly said that's what she would like to have played at her funeral. It was her daddy's song. Coming up on September the 13th from 2 to 6 p.m., the Candy Foster Scholarship Fundraiser with Candy Foster and Therapy at 5, Dave and Lisa at 4, Big Mo and the Fat Groove at 3, and Maddie Matt Edwards at 2. There's going to be a raffle, silent auctions, all ages are allowed, and donations will be taken because it is a fundraiser, and it's going to be at Alto Vineyards, 4210 North Duncan Road in Champaign. So, hey, if you're out there and listening, let me know if you're having any trouble hearing my music because the board doesn't look right to me and I can't tell. So, if you've got a problem, let me know and I'll see what I can do to get it fixed. Next up, we have Eagle When She Flies.

0: would anybody want to be in rock and roll?
1: Oh, honey, she says it's her dream. It's her passion.
0: That's passion? Give me a break.
2: Well, I'm going to be in rock and roll, whether you two like it or not.
3: I'll show them.

And Dolly didn't think she was a rock star, but she certainly was. My show today is dedicated to Dolly Parton, one of the queens of music and queen of heaven. I can see her and Tim Curry up there doing a duet because she said, Dolly said, if she hadn't been born a girl, she'd be a drag queen. And Dr. Frank N. Furter is the queen of drag queens. I'm blithering. 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And we got a couple more Dollies, three more Dollies, and then we're going to do a little bit of Tim Curry and other things, and then go back to more Dolly. This is Dolly and Melissa Etheridge, Tried to Rock and Roll Me.

0: Dolly, Lily, and Jane, 9 to 5. We heard those were the days. That was Dolly and Mary Hopkins and Company. We heard Dolly and Rockstar, Dolly doing Stairway to Heaven. Dolly and Melissa with Tried to Rock and Roll Me. And we're doing a tribute to Dolly. I'm losing a few listeners, I think, because some people don't particularly care for pop music or for country music or for Dolly Parton. But there are a lot of us who are really going to miss her, and she did a whole bunch of good stuff. You can check out her Imagination Library. And if you want to provide a memorial for her in your name, donate to the Imagination Library. Also, you can help kick off Cranert Center's opening night community celebration with a fun parade from the Student Union, going from the Student Union Plaza over to Cranert Center on Thursday, September 3rd at 4:30. You can march with the WEFT crew or just enjoy music from the 28-piece marching punk band Mukapaza, large-scale puppets created by the Chicago International Puppet Festival, and more. Everyone is welcome to join the party, leading over to Cranert's opening night festivities with international bands performing live and DJ Silky mixing beats to keep the dance floor moving all night long. For more information, go to CranertCenter.com. And now, a little bit late, it is time for Good News, Good Planet.
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2: It's time now for your good news for a good planet. Feed more, waste less. What if solving hunger wasn't about growing more food, but moving what we already have to the right places? That's the idea behind Gooder, an Atlanta startup that's flipping the script on food waste. Every year, Americans throw out over 80 billion pounds of food. Meanwhile, millions of people don't know where their next meal is coming from. Gooder is changing that, and not just with charity, but with technology. In 2017, founder Jasmine Crow created an app that inventories everything a restaurant or grocery store sells. At the end of the day, all leftover meals and food that would be thrown away are easily tracked. Gig economy drivers then swoop in, pick it up, and deliver it straight to nonprofits or families' front doors. It's all tracked on blockchain, so donors get accountability and tax breaks. Rerouting millions of pounds of food, they work locally and with big names like Hormel, Chick-fil-A, and Atlanta's airport. Gooder is now expanding into rural areas and advocating for policies that make food access a right, not a privilege. It turns out, hunger isn't about a lack of food, it's about logistics. And Gooder is successfully moving food to where it's needed most. And this is Mandy from GoodNewsGoodPlanet.com.
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0: Go Mandy! Good news, good planet. And you are listening to WEFT Champaign. Coming up next, we lost Dolly, and that was that's going to leave a great hole in the universe. But we also lost Tim Curry, and we also lost Hayden Panettiere. I don't know whether you know who she is or not, but she was the cheerleader in Heroes, and she was in Nashville, a TV show series. And I lost a personal friend this week, my friend Ty. So I'm going to play some music just for those people right now. And starting out with Sweet Transvestite.
3: Flat tire and a wet night had brought Brad and Janet to a house that made both of them feel apprehensive and uneasy. But if they were to reach their destination that night, they would have to take advantage of whatever help was offered.
4: How do I see you've met

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1: And that was Tim Curry, Sweet Transvestite. You know, Tim was a lot more than just Frankenfurter. He was in Clue as the butler. He was in Legend as the devil. He was Captain Hook in Peter Pan and so much more. He could do just about anything. And he's leaving yet another big hole in the universe. Gonna miss him. Next up, this is from the Nashville cast. This is Nothing in This World, and this is for Hayden Panettiere.

0: That was Elaine Silver with The Burning Times. 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It's 7 o'clock. 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
1: This is DW News, and these are our top stories. Over 1,300 people, including almost 800 foreigners, are missing across Nepal and Tibet after an avalanche of ice and rock caused massive flash floods. At least 165 bodies have been recovered so far, and police say they expect the death toll to rise. The disaster happened on Nepal's border with Tibet, an area popular with mountaineers and trekkers, and Hindu and Buddhist pilgrims. U.S. President Donald Trump says something may come of Tuesday's meeting between CIA Director John Ratcliffe and members of Russia's intelligence service. Trump also described the talks as semi-routine. The Kremlin confirmed that Ratcliffe did not meet Russian President Vladimir Putin, but that he was briefed immediately after. There has been widespread speculation about the reason for the highly unusual visit. Social media giant Meta has agreed to pay up to $18 billion over claims Facebook and Instagram are harmful to children. The case was brought by a number of U.S. states and territories. Meta also says it will implement a host of changes, including time limits and nighttime blocks. However, it denied any wrongdoing as part of the settlement.
0: And now it's time for more music. This song helped finance a major black neighborhood in Nashville when Dolly Parton used the royalties that she got from Whitney Houston's version of the song, I Will Always Love You.

hope life treats you kind, and I hope that you have all that you ever dreamed of, and I wish you joy and happiness.

0: troubled in uncertain times.
1: Yeah, we sure are.
0: But we can't let the darkness win.
1: It's time to wake up.
0: Yes, because I can see the light of a clear blue morning. Can you? It's been a long, dark night, and I've been waiting for the morning.

My Dear Companion from Trio with Dolly Parton, Emmylou Harris, and Linda Ronstadt. The next Area Household Hazardous Waste Collection will take place in Champaign County on Saturday, September 26th. Residents must pre-register online at hhwevent.simplybook.me. The event will take place at State Farm Center's Southwest parking lot off St. Mary's Road. 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And with that, this is Beyonce covering Jolene, probably Dolly's most covered song.

0: girls that fight for equal pay, equal rights. Now, some of us are pit bulls, too. We appreciate the things you do. Thanks again for shining a light on the women that work for that.
1: Okay, that was Dolly and Pitbull with Powerful Women. Before that, we heard Kristen Chenoweth with What Would Dolly Do? And Dolly and Porter Wagner with Please Don't Stop Loving Me. And Dolly and Kenny Rogers with Islands in the Stream. Start out with Beyonce's Jolene. You are listening to WEFT Champagne. I'm doing a tribute to Dolly Parton. Dolly Parton today, we lost her on the 25th of August. And we also lost Tim Curry. So, very sad. I'm very sad anyhow. 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Next up, Dolly Parton and Gloria Estefan.

That was Dolly doing Shine, covering Shine, which was done by Collective Soul. Hey, the Hey Penny Market, Market on Market, is doing their grand opening on Friday, September the 4th. There will be a ribbon cutting at 4 p.m. at 5 Sierra Sakura, at 6 Emily Antonacci of Emily the Band, and at 7 Ryan Groff of Modern Drugs. And that's at 115 North Market Street, right next door to WEFT. Hey Penny Market grand opening. Ought to be a lot of fun. And they're very great. They're a great store. So enjoy. What else do I have? Oh, I know what I have. I'm sorry. I'm being discombobulated here. But here's your forecast for Champaign-Urbana and surrounding communities of Central Illinois from meteorologist Andrew Pritchard. For today, sunny with a high of 82 degrees, north winds 5 miles an hour. Tonight, clear skies with a low of 60 degrees. Tomorrow, sunny with a high of 82 degrees. Tomorrow night, clear skies with a low of 59 degrees. And for Saturday, mostly sunny with a high of 83 degrees. So, sounds like it's going to be a great weekend to go out and enjoy. And it's a great time to listen to WEFT. This is Dolly and Paul McCartney with Let It Be.

you're stuck out there somewhere you don't want to be. And there ain't no feeling in this world worse than being homesick. Can I get a ma'am, yes ma'am, on that? I figured so. And I know you know this little song. It helps you march in time and pass some time. And I know you know at least 1,000 versions of it. But I wrote a few new verses I thought you might get a kick out of. You ain't heard these. Oh, the victuals in the mess hall, they say they're mighty fine. But that she out on a shingle, well, I think I'll give you mine. Oh, I

from the army. They said my feet were flat. And since I cannot see them, I'll take their word for that. Hey, I'm just trying to be funny. Lord knows we can use a sense of humor this day and time. And I never will forget the day that the president said, "My fellow Americans, we are going to war with Iraq." And I thought, now I know our boys are tough, but at least let's give them guns and a tank or two. Hey, and did you see where they put the most wanted Iraqis in a deck of cards? That's the first time I've ever seen a deck with all jokers. And did you see where Bin Laden hides in a cave and tells people to be suicide bombers? How about practicing what you preach? Oh, Jima, I wanna go home. Of course, I ain't done talking yet. I hardly ever am. My husband says me and my mama are a lot alike. He says we ain't hard of hearing, we just hard of listening. Speaking of mama, she just hears what she wants to. One night we was watching TV and she said, "Now that Saddam can't be all bad. I heard him say he is a Baptist." I said, "No, mama, they said he was a Baptist. That's the name of his party." She said, "Now don't try to tell me the Baptist don't party." I said, "Well, gee, Ma, you got a point.

some other verses. Got one here about Saddam. Oh, the mother of all battles is what Saddam had planned. Well, he should have sent his mother, cause his troops all turned and ran.

so easy. Oh, the general

0: Well, that was Dolly, Linda, and Emmy Lou again. You're listening to WEFT Champaign 90.1 FM. It's coming up on 8 o'clock. This hour of programming is brought to you in part by the listeners of WEFT and by That's the Cut Barbershop. Located in Mahomet, That's the Cut is a retro barbershop offering professional haircuts and shaves. That's the Cut Barbershop, 601 East Main Street in Mahomet. 217-855-9673 on Facebook or the Booksy app. That's the Cut Barbershop. We appreciate all of our sponsors, our underwriters, because that's one of the ways we stay on the air. We don't do commercials. We don't have a corporation telling us what to do. That's why I can sit here and play Dolly Parton for 3 hours. I hope you don't mind. And now it's time for Deutsche Welle News Headlines.
1: This is DW News, and these are our top stories. Over 1,300 people, including almost 800 foreigners, are missing across Nepal and Tibet after an avalanche of ice and rock caused massive flash floods. At least 165 bodies have been recovered so far, and police say they expect the death toll to rise. The disaster happened on Nepal's border with Tibet, an area popular with mountaineers and trekkers, and Hindu and Buddhist pilgrims. U.S. President Donald Trump says something may come of Tuesday's meeting between CIA Director John Ratcliffe and members of Russia's intelligence service. Trump also described the talks as semi-routine. The Kremlin confirmed that Ratcliffe did not meet Russian President Vladimir Putin, but that he was briefed immediately after. There has been widespread speculation about the reason for the highly unusual visit. Social media giant Meta has agreed to pay up to $18 billion over claims Facebook and Instagram are harmful to children. The case was brought by a number of U.S. states and territories. Meta also says it will implement a host of changes, including time limits and nighttime blocks. However, it denied any wrongdoing as part of the settlement.
0: That was Deutsche Welle News Headlines, and you are listening to WEFT Champaign. We're going to hear some more. This is Dolly, Linda, and Emmy Lou covering After the Gold Rush.

When I was a kid growing up in the Smoky Mountains, I was fascinated with butterflies. I'd follow them around through the woods thinking about how free they were. Butterflies don't sting or bite. They just go about their business being colorful. I dreamed that I was one of them. They've always been my symbol.

is Love is Like a Butterfly, the orchestrated version that goes out to my mom, besides to Dolly, because we're going to miss her. Hey, on the 12th of September, if you've got, if you're going to the football game, WEFT will be parking cars for the Fighting Illini versus Duke at the corner of Neal Street and Stadium Drive near the Circle K. The kickoff is at 2:30 p.m. The parking lot will open at noon. All proceeds benefit WEFT. And all day going on in downtown Urbana on Griggs Street and the Boneyard Crossing, Bazaar Urbana, featuring local art, music, food, and community all day. So that's multiple things that you can do on this, 12th of September. Next up, Red, White, and Bluegrass.

sinful creature. There is no weaker than I am.

And more and more Dolly Parton. That was from Just Because I'm a Woman, The Seeker. And Love is Like a Butterfly. Dolly Parton from the Dollywood Collection. The Grass is Blue, Nora Jones. Do I Ever Cross Your Mind? Dolly Parton, Linda Ronstadt, and Emmylou Harris. So many people were influenced by Dolly. When she did Stairway to Heaven, she added a couple of verses, but she asked. And, of course, Robert Plant said, of course you can add extra verses. You're Dolly Parton. So don't forget, the final Friday Night Live of 2026 in downtown Champaign is coming up this Friday night. Same time, same place, lots of music, fun, and just, it's a good time. Next up, a little bit more, it's actually, now it's 8:30 almost, and this hour of programming on WEFT is made possible in part by Reg Cakes Gluten-Free Bakery. 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

0: it's me. I'm in Nashville. I'm on my way to Dollywood, busy as you are. Can't get enough stuff to do, can we? But anyway, I'm excited about singing with you. So I'm just going to turn my CD player on with you singing. I'm going to put this on a cassette, sing along with it. Then I'll run you off a CD later. Oh, I'm so high-tech. I got a flip phone, too. But anyhow, see what you think. And here I go.
1: Come on.

was Miley Cyrus and her godmother, Dolly Parton, with Rainbowland. Coming up on September the 20th, the Taylor Street final block party for the summer. 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WEFT Fest, celebrating our 45th year on the air. Oh my, next up is Dolly with Ladysmith Black Mozamba, knocking on heaven's door.

And that was Knocking on Heaven's Door. We heard Rainbow Land with Miley Cyrus and Lovesick Blues with special guest Patsy Cline, Loretta Lynn, and Tammy Wynette. We heard Emmylou Harris with To Daddy. This hour of programming is brought to you in part by Urbana Arts and Culture, providing resources such as arts grants, artist opportunities, events, and other arts and culture programming. Since 2008, the program fosters a city where all residents may engage with the arts and where artists thrive and are valued. The City of Urbana's Arts and Culture program continues to celebrate Urbana's artistic and cultural diversity. More information can be found at urbanail.gov or on facebook.com/urbanapublicarts. And if you go out tonight, you can see a partial lunar eclipse. It will be covering about 96% of the moon. That starts at 9:35, maximum peak eclipse at 11:12, and that will be where 96.2% of the moon is covered, and the eclipse will end at 12:53. This is here in Champaign. The appearance, the covered portion of the moon may take on a rusty, coppery red blood moon hue. You don't need special glasses, telescopes, or binoculars. Hopefully, the weather will be clear tonight. And that's really exciting. So if you're awake at 11 o'clock Central Daylight Time tonight, you can go out and see an eclipse. Let's see, we've got about 7 minutes left, so I'm going to close that. We've got Coat of Many Colors by Sierra Farrell and I Dreamed of a Hillbilly Heaven. 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

Last night I dreamed I went to hillbilly heaven. Just as I arrived, the old curtain lifted, and there on stage stood who else but Roy Acuff and Tex Ritter. They said, "Well, how you doing? Come on in here. I know there's some folks you want to see. Over there's our newest member, your old friend Conway Twitty. Say hello, darling. And there's gentleman Jim Reeves singing with Heaven's Choir. Roger Miller, he just got here. He's making everybody laugh. Of course, you know Roy Orbison can sing just as high as anybody here. And Ernest Tubb can sing as low. And Patsy Cline, well, I bet she's the best singing angel here. And Dottie West is probably the prettiest. There's the old pea picker Ernie Ford, Jimmy Rogers, George Morgan, Hank Williams, and the wondering boy Webb Pierce. The old honky-tonker himself, Lefty Frizzell. My goodness, what a group.

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Yeah, well, there's Elvis. They still call him the king, but we know they're not talking about the real king up here.

text. I said, well, who do you think might be showing up, say, within the next 40, 50, 60 years? They handed me a big tally book, and in it I saw names like Johnny Cash, George Jones, Merle Haggard, Don Gibson, Mel Tillis, Farron Young, Kitty Wells, some of the newer ones like Vince Gill and Garth Brooks. Of course, they talked about Minnie Pearl, the Judds, Tanya Tucker, Reba McEntire, Hank Jr., oh, of course, Buck Owens, Roy Rogers, Gene Autry, Randy Travis, and Willie Nelson. There's old Chet. I said, well, where's Porter Wagoner's name? Oh, there it is. And then there was Loretta Lynn and Tammy Wynette and Dolly Parton. That's when I woke up.

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1: 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It is simply titled Ms. Angelou. Steve Wilson, ladies and gentlemen.

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said, probably not. All in a sudden, there was a knock at the door. A man came through, she went down on the floor. He was big and mean. What the hell you here for? A go-go, a get-get, a hummin', a hummin', a hummin', and a boo-boo. I mean,

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Hi, blues fans. Swingin' Dave here, sitting in Bob's chair this afternoon. And we have lots of new things, and it's going to be a good one. We are WEFT Champaign 90.1 FM, your home for the blues in East Central Illinois. Radio, I carried the station almost to Springfield yesterday. It travels pretty well in this area. But we're going to start Bob's chair today with the new one that came in a little over a week ago. And I put it in the CD player. It wouldn't read it. Tried the other CD player. Didn't work up there either. I think it played about five words and stopped. So took it home, played it. It worked. Took it in my car, played it. It worked. Tried it here this morning. Keep my fingers crossed here. It worked. So we're going to try it. This gentleman, Peter Parsec is his name. I have a friend in Boston who had seen him out there quite a bit, but apparently he's gone further north from Boston. And we're going to go with the tune about a Bob Dylan tune that he's got on here, and it's called Most of the Time. Glad you're with us today. Gonna help your Thursday move along.

0: That's quite the guitar player. Laura Chavez, her first CD on Roof came out this past year. It's titled My Voice, and we started right at the top, and she said she did this song for her dad. How about that? Let's see. She also played years with Candy Kane, who we played also in this set. We had Kevin Burt right there before Laura Chavez, a tune titled I'll Stand Up, and it's a Sono recording group, and the CD is titled This Trip. And then we had Candy Kane doing I'm the Toughest Girl Alive, and that's from 2019. I pulled that out because there's been a pretty major breakthrough with the pancreatic cancer, and that's what took down Candy Kane, amongst others. Had a coworker whose mother got it, and they say you got 2 months by the time you're diagnosed, and it's pretty much the. That's why those tunes got in there. But besides, good stuff. And lucky enough to see Candy Kane when she was going, would have been over 25 years ago. She played Springfield, Illinois, and happened to be over there that night, Brad and I. Well, let's see. We also, we started the show, Bob's Chair, with Peter Parsec. Doing a Bob Dylan tune. It's the title track, Most of the Time. And it's out on Lightning Records. And then we heard from Danielle Nicole Sneeblin, a tune titled Take Me Back. Her new release on 40 Below Records is titled Fireflies. And certainly the time of year for it. Those new in the door, Peter Parsec and Danielle Nicole, Kevin Burt, that's all new stuff. We got a lot more of it here for you. You're tuned to WEFT Champaign 90.1 FM. Swinging Dave with you, sitting in Bob's chair. And also want to mention that, and this is a ways down the road, but I know a lot of Candy Foster's fans, they need to plan ahead. And so September 13th from 2 to 6 out at the Alto Vineyards, it's the Candy Foster Scholarship Fundraiser for 2026. And I heard Jim mentioning it yesterday, and he wasn't sure how to get there, and I'm going to tell you right now, you just go out, take the road out west, going towards where Jim lives out there, I think, but no, you just go out of town a little ways on the Bloomington Road, and you get to a road that goes north after you've passed a couple businesses that are sitting out there. There's a church right there where you turn, and you go north about a mile, and there is Alto Vineyards. Easy to find. Got the address here, too. 4210 North Duncan Road. So pretty easy. Put it on your calendar, September 13th. Okay. Now let's see what else is going on. Tomorrow night, it's the final Friday Night Live of 2026 in downtown Champaign. And, of course, there'll be a couple bands that set up right in front of the station here. And I'll be in that night hosting Blues Live. So there you have it. And let's get back to the blues. got too many good ones here I need to play. And this one from Joanna Connor, a new live one, 11, 11. So it's 11/11. And I didn't know she was born in Brooklyn. How about you? let's go with this Dr. John, Doc Pomus tune. Are You Going With Me? Joanna Connor, live.
1: Welcome back, y'all. Yes, indeed. One of the happiest places on earth, right here.

not sure if you heard, your girl's been hanging around all those nasty boys on the other side of town.

John Primer off the John Primer and Friends tribute to Teresa's Lounge. That's a that's been here a couple months out on Blue House Productions. John Primer tune was The Blues Is King. He's not kidding. He's been at it a long, long time, and hope to see him again real soon. Before that, Davina and the Vagabonds, tune titled You Better Start Praying. How about that one? It's on Roustabout Records. CD is titled Sunshine. And we started that set with Joanna Connor, her new live recording, live on 11/11. It's out on MC Records. And she played Are You Going With Me? And then we had Nikki T and the Snake Charmers, tune titled Lead Me On. And he's Ronnie Earl's adopted son, Nikki T. And also in there, Bridget Purdy, a blues collar woman, the title track from her Dirt Shack record release, and came out in 2019, but it's new here, so that's kind of how it works. We do track new releases and get that information for the appropriate folks, but you are tuned to WFT Champaign 90.1 FM. Swingin' Dave sitting in Bob's chair this afternoon, and we will we'll be back tomorrow too. Same time, same channel. We got lots going on because tomorrow night now it's the last of the Friday night series for the summer, and so they'll be right out in front here amongst other sites downtown. They got a big site, and then they've got some scattered smaller sites, but it'll be crowded right out in front of the station here on Market Street, no doubt about it. And let's see. What else do we have here? Well, now Thursday, opening night party. This is Thursday, September 3rd. It's coming up, opening night party at Krannert Center for the Performing Arts, including a special pre-party celebrate community procession from the quad over to the Krannert Center featuring Wef's Wefty Parade that starts at 4:15 p.m. All right. Well, there's something going on, and it'll, what, a week from today, right? So get it on the calendar. That's kind of have to do that these days. Or have somebody call me. All right, let's get back with it here. We've got, and in fact, I missed him last week, Mark Hummel in town over at the Rose Bowl. And this fella, we got to see him. He's been in town before, and I got the new CD here, and the new CD has some tunes from the last trip into town, because he brought in Anson Funderburg and Little Charlie Beatty to play guitars for him on that tour, and had West Star on drums, who was here with him, and R.W. Grigsby, and I'm not sure if he was here on this trip, but he was there back in 2015, and it was right down the street here from us in what used to be a pretty nice club, and it's still a club of some kind, but I think it's reserved
Anyway, let's get the old road dog, Mark Hummel, going with a tune that was from their previous visit, and it's titled "When You're Doing All Right," and Anson and Charlie, little Charlie on guitars. Here we go.

I could stand some loving, oh so babe. I feel so funny.

All right, catching up. Danielle Nicole, her new release is titled Fireflies, and it's out on 40 Below Records. Only been here a couple, well, I think it came in last week. Soul Side is what we played the tune, and before that it was a new one from Dustin Arbuckle and the Damnations, a tune titled Out of Time. And that CD, it's just here this week, and the title is Fight Like the Devil or Run Like Hell. All right, then let's see. We started that set with a road dog by the name of Mark Hummel, harmonica player, and got a new record out on Rockinitis Records. How about that label? And we played the title track, which featured Anson Funderburg and Junior Watson. When You're Doing All Right is what we played. And, great show. And then we had the Carmen Ratti Band, tune title Get In Line, the title track from that Mo Mojo record release. Then we had Johnny Rawls with, where's his partner? I've lost Johnny. Where'd he go? We'll find it. Also in there, Anthony Paul Soul Orchestra with the great singing from, well, I've lost that CD too. Let's just forget the whole thing. let's see. Where are we going? You are tuned to WFT Champaign 90.1 FM. Your home for the blues in East Central Illinois. Swingin' Dave sitting in Bob's chair. We're fatigued. Let's see. We've got coming up right here on my sheet. Tomorrow night is the final Friday Night Live of 2026 in downtown Champaign. So be here downtown. That's where we are. We're on Market Street. There'll be a couple bands playing right in front of us here outside the studio. And so opportunity knocks. Now, let's see. What else did we have for you? Well, we still got lots of blues. How about that for a Gaslight, which I think is what we have on tap here to play. But let's see. Now that's just the next one from Danielle Nicole. But you know the rule on CDs, we can play one or two from a disc. But we can't play three until we've played something else. So that's, you know, you can spread them out, one each segment. But let's go with this next one from Danielle Nicole, because it's sitting right there, ready to go. It's titled Gaslight off her new release, Fireflies, Kansas City Girl. Can sing her heart out, no doubt about it. Danielle Nicole.

without a clue. Most folks are born with just one mother. Somehow, yeah.

Chris O'Leary, How to Ever Get Along, is Blue Collar is the name of the CD. It's out on Alligator Records. Before that, Jason Ricci doing Rivers Invitation. Yeah, CD is titled 13 Hours, which, yeah, it's enough to get through the day. Let's see here. Yeah, and the girl doing the vocals along with Jason Ricci is Caitlin Dibble. Let's see. Also, well, we started that set with another one from Danielle Nicole, a tune titled Gaslight, which is the says computer says that's the title track. And then we had a fellow by the name of Michael Rubin, a tune titled Dirty Words, and the CD is 5 Minutes of Passion. It's a blind Raccoon record release. And then we went back to Candy Cane. Had a tune here. My girl has become my fiance, and this one's for her. I can't go on without my Cadillac. She's a Cadillac girl, all right.

Candy Kane, the one, the only. She passed from pancreatic cancer is what she died of. And on the news today, sounds like they might have a major breakthrough on that horrible disease. And nobody, well, they live on the average 2 months after they're diagnosed. And I had a friend's mom who had it, and it was god awful. But let's see. Did we miss anything there? I think we got it all. And we got time for one more set. Let's see. What do we got lined up here? Does anyone know? Well, here's one about You Can Say That Again, Joanne Parker.

And that's it for Bob's Chair today. We'll be back tomorrow for Blues House Party. Marlene's up next with World Waves. Keep it tuned right here. WFT Champaign, 90.1 FM, your home for the blues in East Central Illinois. 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

0: Native News. I'm Jill Freitas. The PGA Tour has bestowed one of its highest honors, the Payne Stewart Award, to a four-time PGA Tour winner who is also a citizen of the Navajo Nation. KJZZ's Gabriel Pietrasio has details.
1: Born and raised in Albuquerque, Nota Begay III excelled at swinging a club. His success on the fairway afforded him the chance to play college golf beside Tiger Woods at Stanford University, winning a national team championship in 1994. Begay is widely considered the first indigenous golfer to compete on the PGA Tour. When accepting the award on Tuesday, Begay noted how Native Americans have the lowest graduation rates and life expectancies in the U.S. among all ethnicities.
2: So for me to be standing up here as a Stanford graduate with a degree in economics, four-time PGA Tour winner, and a television broadcaster accepting this prestigious award is a miracle.
1: For National Native News, I'm Gabriel Pietrasio.
0: A uranium mining company missed a Monday deadline to turn over communications between its executives and the feds. KNAU's Chris Clemens reports that's according to House Democrats, who've launched an investigation into Energy Fuels for potential insider trading.
3: Two House Democrats allege the Trump administration may have tipped Energy Fuels off about the cut to Bears Ears National Monument before it happened, leading company executives to invest in their own firm. One of the Democrats is U.S. Representative Jared Huffman of California.
4: The timing and the volume of these stock purchases are conspicuous and speak for themselves.
3: Huffman asked the company to send a year's worth of communications with the feds, as well as its lobbying contracts, by August 24th. But Energy Fuels didn't provide the materials by that deadline, according to a spokesperson for Huffman. In a statement, the company said it strongly rejects the idea that anything improper took place, but didn't deny that it missed the deadline. Energy Fuels stands to benefit from less protections to the uranium-rich monument, the lawmakers argue, because the company owns the White Mesa Mill, the only conventional uranium processing mill in the U.S. For KNAU, I'm Chris Clements in Flagstaff.
0: Minnesota Governor Tim Walz has signed an executive order blocking new state mineral leases and halting permitting work for proposed non-ferrous mining projects in the Rainy River Headwaters watershed near the Boundary Waters. The National Congress of American Indians praised the move, saying it protects treaty rights, tribal resources, and culturally significant lands from potential mining-related pollution. NCAI also recognized the Boys Fort, Fond du Lac, and Grand Portage bands of Lake Superior, Chippewa. The three 1854 treaty tribes have pushed for protection from the region and earlier this year joined the Red Lake Nation and an Anishinaabe First Nation in Canada in a cross-border effort to protect the watershed. NCAI Executive Director Larry Wright Jr. says the order provides immediate relief, but permanent protections are still needed. The organization is calling for federal legislation permanently withdrawing the Boundary Waters and Rainy River Headwaters from mineral leasing and development. On this day in 1763, British commander Geoffrey Amherst wrote a letter calling for the destruction of native people resisting British expansion. The letter came during Pontiac's War, when a confederation of native nations fought British forces around the Great Lakes and Ohio Valley. Amherst also supported efforts to spread smallpox among native people, one of the most infamous examples of biological warfare discussed during the colonial era. I'm Jill Freitas.
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there anybody in there? Just not if you can hear me. Is there anyone at home? Relax. I need some information first. Just the basic facts. Can you show me where it hurts?

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I feel your pain across the sea. That distant ship on the horizon is called.

0: Good afternoon. You're listening to WEFT Champaign. This is a show called World Waves, and this is Mar Stern. We just heard from Roger Waters and Palestinian singer Mona Miari with the original adapted version of Comfortably Numb. It's been a crazy week this week. I'm going to continue with some more music after this little bit of station business.
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Dengue Fever. Dengue Fever is a band from LA doing Cambodian psychedelic rock from the 60s and 70s. That song was called Sleepwalking Through the Mekong from their release Escape from Dragon House. And we heard from Jack Jezro. Red Moon was the name of the song. By the way, we're having an eclipse tonight in case you haven't heard. Times to start watching around here is 9:30 and peaks about 11:30. Let's hope the skies stay clear. That was from the release World Beat Brazil, Red Moon, that song. And we also heard from Bafajra, which is an indie folk rock collab from Thailand with a song called Up the River. Going to jazz it up a little bit with Herbie Hancock and Watermelon Man coming up next.

The Soul Jazz Orchestra with Lou Funky from the release Under Burning Skies. Before that, Abel Celauso with Emmanuel, and Herbie Hancock starting us off with Watermelon Man from the release Flood. Couple of announcements for you. This next Friday, tomorrow, is the final Friday Night Live of 2026, and I highly recommend coming down to it. Festivities start around 6:30. One of the spots will be right here in the station, but there's a few more, which I'll be telling you about later. We've also got the opening night party at Krannert Center for the Performing Arts coming up next week, Thursday. There is a special pre-party celebrating the community procession. It's going from the quad over to the Krannert Center, and it is got a little wefty parade if you want to join us or just enjoy the music and the puppets that they have performing. It starts at 4:15 by the quad, the union. Also happening, I believe, tonight. I'm finding out. I'll tell you more about that later because I got to find out some details. But Bebo Valdez and Diego El Cigala coming up next with Lágrimas Negras. You're listening to WEFT Champagne.

Atabal with Buscando Flores. And I found the information about our Friday, final Friday Night Live here related to the World Beat part is Mariachi Libertad is on at 6 p.m. at the Downtown Plaza. And then also there at 7:30, Afro D and the Global Sound Waves will be there. Here in front of Weft will be a band called Little Conversations at 6, and then Candy Foster and the Shades of Blue at 7:30, some blues. Also have Dan Hubbard at 6 p.m. at Neyland and Park, and Murder of Crows there at 7:30 p.m. Fremont and Maine will have Justin Rondon music, which is described as folk jazz experimental, and Mike and Friends at 7:30, and Nika's Farewell. Also happening in town here tonight, actually, is the opening night at the museum, at the Krannert Art Museum. That's at 500 Peabody Drive in Champaign. And that starts at 5 p.m. today. It's happening from 5 to 7:30, opening night at the museum. Coming up next, some music, some African music from Balu. Tune's called Mokili.

0: The Jaribu Afrobeat Orchestra and Tina with the Rocksteady cover. You're listening to WEFT Champaign. I have another community announcement for you, and that is this Saturday, September 5th, the Homegrown Annual Celebration of Sound is happening in downtown Urbana. It's got live music, workshops, community vendors, and more all day long. Coming up next is the top stories from Deutsche Welle News after another bit of station business from one of our lovely underwriters.
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2: This is DW News and these are our top stories. Ratko Mladic, the Bosnian Serb general convicted over the Srebrenica massacre, has died in prison at age 84. Mladic was sentenced to life in prison by a UN war crimes tribunal in 2017 for crimes committed during the 1990s Yugoslav wars. He was one of the most notorious figures in the conflict, which left more than 100,000 people dead. Over 1,300 people, including almost 800 foreigners, are missing across Nepal and Tibet after an avalanche of ice and rock caused massive flash floods. At least 350 people have been killed, and police say they expect the death toll to rise. The disaster happened on Nepal's border with Tibet, an area popular with mountaineers and Hindu and Buddhist pilgrims. Social media giant Meta has agreed to pay up to $18 billion over claims Facebook and Instagram are harmful to children. The case was brought by a number of U.S. states and territories. Meta also says it will implement a host of changes, including time limits and nighttime blocks. However, it denied any wrongdoing as part of the settlement.

Welcome back to the second half of the World Wave Show here on WFT Champagne. We started out with Bebe and Midnight Bazaar from the release Two Moons, and then heard some folk metal from Nini Music, Ryujin, and Ryoji Shinonotu from the single release Turn the Tide. Coming up next, some more from Jaribu Afrobeat Orchestra, MTT, or Mad Tyrant T.

Opium Moon with a song called Opium Moon Night from their release Night and Day. Are you getting the hints, folks? Eclipse time tonight. Before that, Gurma Woldemichael with Nafkote from the same title release, and started off with Jaribu Afrobeat Orchestra with MTT. Money Talk Talk or Mad Tyrant T. We have a CD here in the station called Ancient Future, and title is Purple Spirits. It's a tribute to several musicians, Zakiru Sain, David Easley, Jimi Hendrix, and others. These next two tracks that I want to play off of here are called Purple Nam and Purple Haze, and features the Den Bao Duet and Glisentar coming right up. 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

Rawayana with La Noche Que No Había, Uber. Before that, Thomas Newsom with Carretero, and Las Ponchas with Lejanía from their latest release, La Terca Sesión. And Las Ponchas is a cumbia mariachi band out of L.A., all female. We also heard from the Mexican Institute of Sound with the Meridian Brothers from their latest release, Ruido Tovar. And the tune was called Dance on 8 Bits. And before that, it was the Mellowman Collective with The Future from the release Fire in the Lake. We're winding down here on the World Wave Show. It is 3:49, and so we've got a good 11 minutes left. And coming up next is Ibea and Sufian Pamar with a tune called La Tendresse d'un Mot.

0: voltar a cantar. E agora eu vou seguir, seguir, seguir. Meu sonho de cantar.
1: Curio, curio with Menina Passarino. And that's from the same title release. You're listening to WEFT Champagne. This has been a show called World Waves. A couple more reminders for you about upcoming events. And next week, Saturday, September 12th, there will be an event called Bizarre Urbana. It's happening on Grigg Street and the Boneyard Crossing. It's featuring local art, music, food, and lots of community all day long. Also, if you are into football and you're going to the Fighting Illini football game, WEFT will be parking cars for the Fighting Illini football game. It's versus the Duke Blue Devils, by the way. It's happening at the corner of Neal Street and Stadium Drive near the Circle K. The kickoff is at 2:30. Parking lots will be open at noon, and all proceeds are going to WEFT. So that's where we will be. Coming up next is a little cover tune called Hasta la Vista by Amulet and Joe Jett, Maria Ribot.

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Coming up next. 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
1: Protect our children from so many daily dangers. But we can't adequately protect them from harms Meta hides and lies about, or from designs that are built to suck our children in. With this settlement, that is changing.
0: Meta, the parent company of Facebook and Instagram, has agreed to pay up to $17 billion in a landmark settlement after the company was sued by states for designing platforms that are addictive and harmful to children. We'll get a response. Then, as Bill Gates sounds the alarm about the risks and dangers of artificial intelligence, we'll look at how AI companies are using a largely hidden global workforce to train their models. We'll air excerpts of the film In the Belly of AI.
2: All kinds of artificial intelligence needs humans behind them. Army of workers.
3: There is reports from the World Bank in which they actually argue that there are around 150 million data workers and 430 million data workers around the world.
2: The work is invisibilized and the workers are invisibilized.
3: What are they trying to hide?
0: We'll speak to Amba Kak of the AI Institute and Antonio Casilli, the author of Waiting for Robots, and Julian Posada, author of Platform Extractivism. All that and more coming up. Welcome to Democracy Now!, democracynow.org, The War and Peace Report. I'm Nermeen Sheikh. More than 350 people are dead and over 1,300 remain missing after a massive wall of water, mud and debris crashed through a Himalayan river valley on the border of Nepal and Tibet. It's the region's worst disaster since a devastating earthquake over a decade ago. The mudslide swept through the Lende Khola River Valley just after 8:30 a.m. on Wednesday, washing away homes and burying entire villages. Water levels along the river at one point rose by as much as 27 feet over half an hour. This is Sabina Tamang, whose husband remains missing.
4: In our last conversation at 7:30, he said he was sending 2 kilos of walnuts and 2 kilos of chocolates for the children. He also sent some instant noodles for them, and he said he would be coming soon, but he didn't. All I want is for my husband to come back to me safely in one piece. I don't want anything else.
0: Hundreds of foreign tourists are among the missing. The mudslide washed away at least 19 bridges, complicating rescue efforts. The disaster was triggered by a 2,000-foot-long chunk of ice that broke away from a glacier high in the Himalayas. Climate scientists warn the region is warming much faster than the global average, leading to the rapid retreat of glaciers. Nepal has lost nearly a third of its total ice volume over the last 3 decades. The Pentagon said it carried out strikes against alleged drug boats in the Caribbean Sea on Tuesday, killing 4 people. The latest attack brings the number of those killed, according to the Pentagon's own figures, to 227 across 68 strikes that began almost a year ago. Once again, the Pentagon provided no evidence the boat was carrying drugs. Amnesty International has condemned the strikes as extrajudicial killings, a form of murder, saying they amount to crimes under international law. The chief of Iran's nuclear program says inspectors with the International Atomic Energy Agency will not be allowed to visit nuclear sites in Iran that were bombed by the U.S. and Israel. On Wednesday, Mohammad Islami, the head of the Atomic Energy Organization of Iran, criticized the IAEA for failing to condemn the strikes and said the U.N. agency was being used by Iran's enemies as an intelligence-gathering tool.
5: The IAEA is pressing to visit the damaged sites under pressure from the United States and Israel. The reason for that pressure is that they want to see what their military operation has done to those sites.
0: On Wednesday, President Trump told Al Jazeera he has no time schedule for when he expects to return to the negotiating table with Iran, adding, quote, "I'm not in a hurry." Ukraine resumed drone attacks on Russia on Wednesday, just hours after CIA Director John Ratcliffe departed Moscow following an unannounced meeting with Russian intelligence officials. Following Ratcliffe's visit, a wave of Ukrainian strikes killed 12 people inside Russia and in the Russian-occupied Donbas region of Ukraine. Meanwhile, Russia's military targeted 9 Ukrainian cities overnight, with officials in Ukraine reporting hundreds of ballistic missiles and drone attacks. The barrage damaged residential blocks, a school, and a medical facility in Kyiv, and killed a 78-year-old woman in Zaporizhia. The attacks came as Russia's foreign ministry has warned it could target British military assets after the UK supplied Ukraine with long-range missile technology.
6: We have repeatedly warned that the response to Ukrainian strikes using British weapons on Russian territory could target any British military facilities and equipment, whether in Ukraine or beyond. Those responsible for war crimes, including those committed against our country's civilian population, will be punished in accordance with their actions.
0: Meta has reached a landmark settlement with attorneys general from 47 states, the District of Columbia, and U.S. territories over claims it intentionally designed its social media platforms to addict children. Under the settlement, Meta must pay more than $17 billion in penalties over a decade. It also agreed to block overnight access to its sites while setting a two-hour limit for anyone under 18, and will silence most notifications during school hours. This is Victoria Hinks reacting to the settlement. Her daughter, Alexandra Hinks, died by suicide at age 16.
7: I think as long as they enforce it properly, and I'm glad that the judge asked, how are you going to actually do this? Because sometimes it's just a lot of talk, and they need to actually have independent people come in. I think it's great. I think this is 3 times now, with trial in L.A., they were found liable. In New Mexico, they were given a huge fine. And then now this, they've settled.
0: We'll have more on Meta's landmark $17 billion settlement agreement later in the broadcast. Connecticut Senator Chris Murphy is calling on the Trump administration to halt immigration raids in the city of Danbury, following reports that ICE has been arresting parents at school bus stops. Murphy wrote on social media, quote, "ICE waited until the kids were on the bus, so when they are dropped off at the end of the day, they are alone, scared to death they can't find their parents," unquote. Senator Murphy joined other elected officials in Danbury Wednesday at a rally of immigrant rights groups demanding accountability.
8: Congress should not authorize a single additional dollar for ICE while this illegality continues.
0: The advocacy group Danbury Unites for Immigrants counted 25 people detained Wednesday, 16 on Monday, and at least 9 on Tuesday. The group says detentions occurred at day laborer gathering spots and a Latino grocery store, and that 2 of its legal observers were shoved by officers, with 1 hospitalized with injuries from pepper spray. Meanwhile, 5-year-old Liam Tadeo and his father, Victor Martinez Nieto, who were detained by ICE in Austin, Texas earlier this month, were deported to Mexico on Tuesday. According to the family's lawyer, Liam's father had begged officers to let his son go as they were arrested on their way to soccer practice. His father had wanted his son released to his mother, but that option wasn't provided to him. A judge has blocked Minnesota's bid to extradite Cristian Castro, an ICE agent accused of firing his gun and wounding a Venezuelan man, Julio Cesar Sosa Celi, in the leg. Castro remains in custody in Texas. Under Texas law, Castro could be released from jail today. Texas Governor Greg Abbott has said he will not abide by Minnesota's extradition request. This comes as Alex Preti's family calls for accountability from the Trump administration 7 months after he was fatally shot by Customs and Border Patrol agents in Minneapolis. Preti's parents said they found out their son had been shot while watching the coverage of the shooting on the news. His mother said she recognized her son's jacket and sunglasses from the footage. 2 CBP agents have been charged for use of force, but they have not been charged for the killing. Alex Preti's parents spoke to ABC's Good Morning America.
9: My shock is that he was murdered, and no one has given us the complete truth, or anyone has been held accountable. and it's been 7 months.
10: There was more effort in vilifying him than pursuing justice, investigating this.
0: A federal appeals court has declined to dismiss charges against Democratic Congressmember La Monica McIver, who visited the notorious ICE facility Delaney Hall as part of routine congressional oversight. She was charged with interfering with an arrest in May 2025 outside Delaney Hall. She's the only congressmember indicted by Trump's Justice Department. Earlier this year, Democracy Now! Spoke to Congressmember McIver about the charges.
11: The process is the punishment. This is what they're doing. They're doing this with your taxpayer dollars, prosecuting a member of Congress for doing their job. It doesn't cost them anything because they're using taxpayer dollars to do so. But I think what it does is it inserts fear in other leaders to step up and hold the administration accountable. It's intimidation, it's bullying, and they're just using me as a tool and a prop to do so.
0: And the Trump administration has imposed sanctions on the UK-based direct action group Palestine Action and two other organizations, designating them as a specially designated global terrorists. Palestine Action's members have broken into factories that produce arms for Israel's military where they sabotaged equipment. The U.S. sanctions follow a UK appeals court ruling last June that found the British government acted lawfully when it banned Palestine Action under the Terrorism Act. Palestine Action co-founder Huda Amori responded in a statement saying, quote, "The fact that Trump is now taking inspiration from Britain's repression of the movement for Palestinian freedom exposes just how dangerous this ban is and should be a wake-up call to anyone who cares about free speech and civil liberties," she said. And those are some of the headlines. This is Democracy Now!, democracynow.org, The War and Peace Report. I'm Nermeen Sheikh. We begin today looking at the landmark Meta settlement. On Wednesday, the parent company of Facebook and Instagram agreed to pay up to $17 billion to settle a lawsuit brought by 29 states, led by California, that accused the company of designing its platforms to be addictive to children and harmful to their mental and physical health. The social media giant will initially pay about $12 billion and an additional $5 billion if Snap, TikTok, and YouTube reach similar agreements. Meta also agreed to a number of restrictions for users under the age of 18, including limiting their access to Meta to 2 hours a day and silencing notifications during school hours. Meta will also block their access to its platforms from midnight to 6 a.m. This is Victoria Hinks, mother of Alexandra Hinks, who died by suicide at the age of 16, reacting to the settlement.
7: As long as they enforce it properly, and I'm glad that the judge asked, how are you going to actually do this? Because sometimes it's just a lot of talk, and they need to actually have independent people come in. I think it's great. I think this is three times now, with trial in L.A., they were found liable. In New Mexico, they were given a huge fine, and then now this, they've settled.
0: A key witness in the landmark trial warned Meta safety changes fall short of protecting young users. Whistleblower and ex-Facebook employee Arturo Bejar said, quote, "The limitations that are in the agreement are the equivalent of saying, well, you can smoke as many cigarettes as you can in 2 hours a day. It doesn't make the cigarettes any safer." The Meta case is being called a bellwether federal trial, potentially marking an inflection point for an industry that has largely escaped regulatory efforts. The Meta settlement also raises larger questions about the role of government in regulating powerful technology companies, especially in the age of rapidly expanding artificial intelligence, or AI. Well, for more, we're joined now by Amba Kak, co-executive director of AI Now Institute and former senior advisor on AI at the Federal Trade Commission. Amba, welcome to Democracy Now! If you could just begin by responding to this settlement, its significance.
12: It's significant and it's welcome, particularly for an industry that isn't very used to being held to account for its impacts on the public. and $17 billion roughly across 10 years. You know, it's a big number. It's certainly a big number compared to the fact that the Trump DOJ was able to muster up a paltry $400 million from TikTok just about a week ago in a similar child privacy case, right? But I think, you know, we've reached that point, and the mother's testimony speaks to this, which is fines, no matter the volume, particularly for companies for whom even $17 billion is, you know, a couple of days of what they're spending over 10 years on AI infrastructure, right? So for them, it's a drop in the ocean. But maybe more importantly, if we look at what these, you know, Meta is agreeing to in this settlement, it's design changes, it's design fixes. But we're not really getting at the root cause of why do we have infinite scroll, or why are these platforms being architected in ways that are designed to addict teenagers? And the answer is the business model. It's the business model of surveillance advertising, where it is optimization of engagement and attention at any cost. And I think if we don't get at those root cause fixes, we're going to be stuck, you know, playing whack-a-mole once the harms have already metastasized.
0: Well, just to go back to, you know, it is $17 billion, but in fact, it's at the moment $12 billion, and the remaining five is contingent on what Meta, YouTube, and TikTok do. What do you think the chances are that they would also agree?
12: Look, I mean, firstly, this is $17 billion. It's over 10 years. But to your point on whether industry will follow suit, I think at this point, the evidence of the harm involved in this case of mental health impacts are unavoidable for the industry. We've reached the point where this is the least they can do to prevent harms that have metastasized and have already caused, you know, suicide. So I think this doesn't seem like a place that they're going to negotiate. I think for these firms, they're always looking to the next frontier. And where can they eke out the maximum sort of space? Their recklessness in this case, I think they've already sort of been clamped down on.
0: And could you explain, what is Section 230 of the Communications Decency Act, and how has it been used in these cases?
12: Right. So, you know, if firms have a great deal of immunity for user-generated content. But what's happened is that they often use this as a shield to say, we're just a neutral platform. But I think what these cases really bring out that there are these mechanisms of optimization of our attention, and, you know, these design features that are very much transforming these platforms from much more than just a kind of neutral vessel for content, but certainly shaping our attention flows in ways that they get to architect. And, you know, whether that's to buy things or for the kind of political opinions we shape, they're playing a much more fulsome role in shaping information flows. And so they use, I think that is why, you know, Section 230 and the like have come back on, into focus, because people really are questioning the basis of these immunities in the first place.
0: So you talked about the root cause. I mean, it is true, this problem or this fact of this, the infinite scroll. What are the ways in which those are being, the fact of this root cause of infinite scroll, among other things, how are those being addressed? And is there the role of government here? Who can regulate or in any sense alter what is now practically universal across social media?
12: Precisely. I think what this case tells us is that we cannot be relying on fines or certainly even on litigation after harms have already transpired. What we need are rules of the road, and we need rules that go to the root cause of the business model. Now, like I said, in the case of social media, that's the surveillance advertising business model. How do we actually, you know, shut that engine down so that we're not stuck dealing with the symptoms of that engine? And I think these are the lessons we need to be taking to AI right now, not in 5 years, not in 10 years. This is the moment to set the rules of the road and really protect and put public safety and public health first.
0: So just tell us, you know, you've been advising governments, including the U.S. government, on artificial intelligence. What are you telling them, and what kind of responses are you receiving?
12: So honestly, Nermeen, it has been quite incredible to see how the landscape even in my engagements with governments and regulators all over the world, it's been a complete 180. I think even a year ago, the orientation was very much, you know, if you bring up regulation, you're anti-innovation, you're a Luddite, you're seen as anti-AI. And, you know, politicians were sort of figuring their way around that and the landmines around being labeled as anti-progress or anti-innovation. But cut to today, I think in prominent part because of data center activism across the country, but also a general feeling among the public that AI seems very anti-people. It seems like it might be coming for our jobs. It might be coming for our kids' health. I think the fact that public opinion has sort of made itself heard and is very concerned about these technologies and their impacts has also meant that I think the public, once again, has the listening ear of the political class. And the question now is, you know, what do we do with it?
0: So let's talk about those data centers and more broadly the infrastructure that's required for artificial intelligence. You co-authored a piece in the Wall Street Journal in November in which you talked about the cost of the infrastructure and what even these massive tech companies, Google, Microsoft, Amazon, et cetera, that have powered AI, the amount that they would have to generate far exceeding what they actually have.
12: Right. So the industry, the AI industry at this point has chosen to go all in on an extraordinarily capital intensive trajectory, right? Bigger is better into infinity. And the question really is sort of who is going to foot the bill? And what we argue and have been arguing is that actually the government in this case, and particularly the White House, the Trump White House, has taken an orientation that goes beyond just sort of reassuring industry that they will not come for them with regulation. It's a step further. They're acting not just as customer, but really as underwriter for this trajectory. They're doing this through public procurement contracts of, you know, large numbers. They're doing this through the commitment of federal lands for data centers, at basically, you know, laying out public lands for the use of AI data centers. They're actually doing the bidding of AI companies abroad to get contracts for these companies in different parts of the world. So I think there's a way in which, and maybe most importantly, right, every time there are jitters about is there a bubble, is there not a bubble, is any of this going to pan out, you have the president himself standing alongside, you know, Sam Altman and Larry Ellison, just sort of reassuring everyone, but really reassuring the market that this administration is going to stand behind these companies no matter what.
0: So I'd like to just turn to someone who's warning about the potential dangers of artificial intelligence and its trajectory. Last night, during an interview with CNN's Anderson Cooper, Microsoft co-founder Bill Gates warned about the many societal risks of unregulated artificial intelligence development. This is what he said.
13: Well, over the last year, these AIs have gotten dramatically more powerful, even faster than I expected. And they're now capable of causing cyber attack risk, bioterrorism risk, psychosocial risk. And I have to say, I'm kind of shocked that the exact criteria that we review these models with and the actions we take to minimize the harms are really completely missing. And the broad dialogue we get all of society talking about the trade-offs here, that's just not taking place. And so, you know, we've got to minimize these harms through careful review and criteria, and we have to accelerate the good stuff, or else, you know, we could have a complete backlash that AI would suffer from.
0: So, Amba, if you could respond to Bill Gates and what he said. I mean, he was initially an AI enthusiast, and the importance of someone of his in his position making the statement.
12: Look, I'm glad that Bill Gates is coming around to the fact that maybe AI is not such a great thing for the public. But I think there's some amount of fatigue, you know, and I don't think I'm speaking personally, even among the public, with sort of looking to tech messiahs as potentially having the answers or being the experts on questions of whether technology is and or how to shape technology so that it is eventually socially beneficial for the public. And I think that question of who is going
14: going to sit as experts in this question of AI harms and what to do about them, I think is a really important political question in this moment, because you asked me about what it's like speaking to governments in this moment. I think the one thing that they do grapple with is a sense of insecurity and confusion about perhaps not knowing enough. And this is manufactured because you have an army of lobbyists that are continually reinforcing that they will sit expert in solving problems that they've created. So this is no shade on Bill Gates, but I think the era of looking to tech CEOs or tech luminaries to give us answers for what are fundamentally social and

0: New big tech firms and our digital infrastructures being controlled by the tech overlords, then that has reached the point of being an existential crisis for the rest of the world that has seen over the last 5 years what that looks like when you have core digital infrastructure controlled by companies that are eventually beholden to erratic, demands from the White House. And that is absolutely a crisis. Now, what to do about it? I think where the India summit was interesting is that instead of submitting to the notion that we're all in this race against China and there's just, we all have to be all in on this one race or else, I think there was an effort by India and many other countries, I think, to try to eke out the space to say, are there other ways? Are there other ways to build these technologies that not only have the kind of harmful environmental and other impacts that the scale paradigm does, but potentially can also eke out some space for, alternative innovation ecosystems and strengthen local economies? So I think the headline was, look to your own population and see what they need rather than being sort of pulled by the terms of this geopolitical great power race, which frankly is unwinnable on material terms anyway for most of the world.
1: Thank you so much, Amba Kak, co-executive director of the AI Now Institute and former senior advisor on AI at the Federal Trade Commission. She's advising governments and government bodies on regulating AI. Coming up, the hidden global data workforce. We'll speak to Professor Antonio Casilli, author of Waiting for Robots. Stay with us.

0: Endless Alternate by Dominique Girard-Bernard. This is Democracy Now!, democracynow.org, The War and Peace Report. I'm Nermeen Sheikh. One of the most discussed aspects of how artificial intelligence will transform society is how it will impact jobs and labor. On Wednesday, Bill Gates published a nearly 6,000-word essay in which he warned that society is not ready for the transformation and upheaval AI will cause. In the essay, Gates calls AI's impact on the labor force one of the three primary risks of the technology, saying many jobs will disappear forever and that, quote, AI will either be the greatest equalizer ever invented or the worst source of injustice. But what gets much less discussion is how artificial intelligence has already transformed work globally. Our next guest is sociologist Antonio Casilli, author of Waiting for Robots, The Hired Hands of Automation. He writes, quote, human workers make automation possible. Recognizing the value of their contributions to these digital infrastructures is the first step towards worker reparation and rebalancing the current power dynamics. He's also co-writer of the film In the Belly of AI. This is the film's trailer.
1: AI can be a transformational tool in our fight against climate change.
2: We are really optimistic about the potential for AI to help scientists cure, prevent, and manage all diseases in this century.
3: Some robots will eat some jobs, and some robots will kill humans. But when you look at the trend as a whole, I think it's going to be incredibly positive.
4: For inevitable.
5: All kinds of artificial intelligence needs humans behind them, an army of workers.
6: There is a report from the World Bank in which they actually argue that there are around 150 million data workers and 430 million data workers around the world.
5: The work is invisibilized and the workers are invisibilized.
6: What are they trying to hide?
7: Can you take a break, please?
8: Yes, of course.
6: A cloud is not a cloud.

0: out this concrete, right? So it's cement. Carbon footprint, carbon emission of data center is huge because most of the electricity that they use come from fossil fuels.
1: There's one AI company which says that it usually removes people from poverty. In your opinion, is that true?
2: It's manipulation.
3: It's just a punchline they use to attract people who are qualified.
4: What does this AI development, how does it really help our society and the development process? Is it something that we really need?
5: That was the trailer for the film In the Belly of AI, directed by Henri Poulain and co-written by our next guest. Antonio Casilli joins us from Paris. He's professor at the Institut Polytechnique de Paris and author of Waiting for Robots. Professor Casilli, welcome to Democracy Now! Thank you for joining us. If you could begin by talking about these data workers, workers around the world whom you've met who are automating AI.
6: Yes, data workers are today's factory workers insofar as AI has become like a driving force for so many industries, and they are necessary to produce what we use every day, you know, chatbots and models. Now, we are not talking about tech workers, engineers, product managers, designers, these highly paid and highly recognized professionals. We are talking about persons who are hidden, and I insist on the fact that they are not invisible. They are purposely hidden by the companies that produce AI because they are the secret ingredient of AI itself. They train it, and this is a verb that we are not now more familiar with because we know that, ChatGPT has been trained for a number of years by persons who were literally feeding them data and enriching this data, but they are also these data workers, those who verify that, for instance, the results of the same ChatGPT are in line with what we are looking for as users. And sometimes they are even those who, operate maintenance, perform maintenance live, meaning that sometimes they replace the machine itself. And so they, to an extent, impersonate AI. So they do all these things and they are really poorly paid. We have been following and working with them for a number of years, for 6 years now already, and we have been conducting surveys and interviews and observations in more than 30 countries and interviewing more than 4,000 of these workers in places like, I don't know, Venezuela or Kenya or Madagascar and so on. And they are really everywhere. They are also in the US and Europe, also in high income countries. But of course, given the very low wages that they have as a compensation, this kind of jobs, which are not jobs, these are more tasks that they perform in a more or less formal way, they are more interesting to people who are living in low income countries.
5: And if you could explain, Professor Casilli, I mean, one of the things that's so shocking, because indeed these workers are hidden, if not invisible, as you say, just the sheer number of workers there are. I mean, the World Bank report found that there were anywhere between 130 and over 400 million workers, gig workers. I'm not sure how many of those gig workers are data workers. But if you could explain also, I mean, the very curious, because you've been to Madagascar, you've been to Kenya and various other places, including Finland and Bulgaria, the way in which these workers are compensated, in some cases, as you've said, in Madagascar, they're not paid in money, but in sacks of rice or sugar.
6: Sure. Yes, this is something that which is appalling, which is unfortunately very common. First of all, let's focus on the estimates that the World Bank has been producing for a number of years, because they started, conducting this kind of service and trying to estimate the number of people who perform online gig work. We're not talking about gig workers Uber drivers or delivery persons, delivery workers. We are talking about people who perform online tasks. So they are, facing a computer and they perform small tasks like, they have to describe an image or they have to transcribe a sentence. And all these is fragmented in small bits of information that we call data, and they are put in databases, and then the models, AI models, use this information to learn. And this is why we talk about machine learning. So this is necessary, but because it is necessary, it has to be, this kind of work process has to be spread all over literally hundreds of millions of persons. And now the World Bank in 2015 already estimated this type of workers in the tens of millions. And now, in 2023, they updated their estimate to hundreds. Now, they are very vague as to how many exactly. So this is why they talk about something halfway between 100 and something, 100 odds million, and 400, which would represent something between 4% and 12% of the global workforce. Now, personally, I am a bit suspicious of these estimates, but one thing that I can say, given the fact that with our other colleagues, we've been trying ourselves to estimate these workers all around the world in several countries, we have noticed that over the years, these estimates have been going up and up. So we're talking about probably 160 million persons in 2021, and now the estimate is bigger. And this is also something that we observe, because we are literally traveling the world trying to, give voice to this hidden workforce. And we notice that more and more persons are, available to speak with us and also organizing to protect their rights. And you're right, we've been to places like Madagascar and Kenya, and in some cases we encounter people who are paid a few cents. This is the case of Venezuela, where at a moment even the fact of earning a few dollars, especially because it was in dollars or in cryptocurrency, but not in bolivares, which is the local currency, which was depreciating from one day to the other. So this was interesting, meaning this was an appealing type of job, let's say. And in other countries, like, for instance, Madagascar, where we spent, a few months over several fieldworks, we basically encountered at least one instance of a company that provided the opportunity for workers to connect to a platform to work and to perform tasks on the platform, and they were paid in sugar, rice, beans, and other foodstuffs. So when we say that they are paid peanuts, well, that's a metaphor, clearly, but in this case, it was not a metaphor. It was something which was clear, visible, to the extent that they also had some kind of a meter at the very entry of this company to explain to the workers how much they would earn in terms of food for each type of, each level of performance, let's say.
5: Well, Professor Ghazili, let's listen to the data workers precisely in their own voice. Many data workers are tasked with reviewing highly disturbing content almost exclusively. This is former Kenyan data worker Faustine Makira in Kenya in a clip from the documentary In the Belly of AI. A warning to our listeners and viewers, it contains discussions of sexual abuse.
7: Well, at first, I didn't see it as something that was hard, but as time went by, I realized that I used to have nightmares, especially when I've watched a lot of murder cases or rape cases, especially if it involves minors, children. When I have watched a lot of corpses during the day, I would have difficulty sleeping. I developed anxiety. I could not go out. I could not be where people were many in a crowd. I also felt like I was not being myself because I was this an outgoing person, but most of the time because I was scared to go out, I would just be alone. And it kind of led me to depression, and that is why I decided to quit. Today there are still traces of the PTSD or the things that I'm going through. That is why I'm still going for therapies. About my anxiety, most of the time you will find me indoors. So yeah, I would say there is still the trace. Can you take a break, please? My co-workers, they did suffer the same symptoms. It just depended, like, with you. I have a colleague who is now a friend. He's battling with insomnia. I have a friend who is also battling with anxiety. So it just depends on how you as a person was affected, because you were affected differently. But yes, we have very many, I have very many colleagues and friends who are also battling with their PTSD in different ways.
8: Why didn't you use the actual name of the clients and the companies you worked for?
7: Because they made us sign an undisclosure form, which ties me to not say some things. Immediately I say them and they go out there, I will be jailed for more than 10 years. Yeah.
5: So that's a clip from In the Belly of AI, directed by Henri Poulain. Professor Kazili, if you could just explain, you know, it's not entirely clear, what do these data workers do with this bad content? You've called it something like machine unlearning. And then we want to get also to the way in which these organizers against these workers against impossible conditions are, in fact, trying to organize against their working conditions.
6: Sure. Well, I call this machine unlearning because sometimes these workers have the terrible task that consists in flagging information that they do not want the models, the AI, to reproduce. Like they don't want AI to create disturbing images or illegal content. They don't want AI to perform actions that are considered, again, illegal or antisocial. So they are somehow responsible, tasked for with the difficult task of performing this kind of teaching, which is a negative teaching. And when we say moderation, content moderation in particular, the first thing we think about is social media, and we think that this is not connected to AI. Well, to the extent that AI exists on social media too, and Meta has its own AI and so on, and TikTok has its own AI, you know, it is true that moderators can work both for social media and for AI, but it's not only censorship. They are teaching the machine not to see some things, to remove them from the database. And this is something that is that goes beyond the simple flagging of problematic content, because we have met people who perform this kind of machine unlearning also outside social media. I don't know, somebody who has to train an AI that is used in surgery has to go through so many gruesome and bloody images that can be traumatizing and can create the same type of PTSD of post-traumatic stress disorder. Somebody who has to train, I don't know, a self-driving car, they have to go through, for instance, car accidents that can be extremely morbid and extremely problematic to watch itself. And they can develop this kind of traumatic mental health issues. So it it is something that is connected to the very process of teaching the machine to do something or not to do something. And this is also something that, you know, has a toll on these persons. In this case, and again, I want to thank Faustine that I have met again in Kenya a few months ago, I mean, for her testimony. But she is someone who paid an important, a severe personal price. Some other people were even less fortunate because some other people died because of this, committed suicide or died in mysterious ways that are somehow connected to their activity. And this is something that we are documenting in many countries, in Kenya in particular. And so we are also trying to work with the families to, you know, face this kind of serious problems.
5: So, Professor Kazili, could you explain why are these, why are workers made to sign non-disclosure agreements? And in some instances, as documented in the film, they aren't even able to speak to one another about the content that they're reviewing. Why is that?
6: Mm-hmm. Well, there are many reasons. The first one would be that they should not, according to the tech companies, talk about the kind of model that they are training, because this could constitute an issue in terms of intellectual property. For instance, if this company is developing a new model which is not on the market, they don't want the competition to know that. The second reason would be, yes, to actually invisibilize, as we say in a rather pompous way in academia, meaning to hide these workers. So in order to hide them, the first thing is to, you know, shut their mouth, literally, and so that they, even if they are asked, they deny that they are actually working to produce AI performing this kind of data work. And one final reason is that, again, according to the designers of these AI models, if workers speak among themselves and they start discussing the kind of tasks they perform, this could introduce specific biases, meaning that they could, for instance, coordinate. This is the technical reason. But there is also a very, a reason that is connected to breaking the solidarity between workers. If workers are segmented, fragmented, they are separated from each other and they do not speak to each other, they do not understand, although they do not reach the awareness of the fact that they actually are doing the same kind of work. They are one class of workers, and this class consciousness does not develop.
5: Professor Kazili, we'll have to leave it there. Thank you for joining us, professor at the Institut Polytechnique de Paris and author of Waiting for Robots, The Hired Hands of Automation. He also co-wrote the documentary In the Belly of AI, directed by Henri Poulain. Coming up, Julian Posada, author of the forthcoming book Platform Extractivism, Data Work and the People Powering Artificial Intelligence. Stay with us.

0: High Fly by the late legendary pianist and composer Randy Weston. We continue our discussion of the hidden data workforce powering artificial intelligence with Julian Posada, author of the forthcoming book, Platform Extractivism, Data Work and the People Powering Artificial Intelligence, which is a deep look at data work and data workers in Venezuela. Julian Posada is assistant professor of American Studies at Yale University and co-director of its Computing, Culture and Society Certificate Program. Julian, welcome to Democracy Now! If you could... We just heard from Professor Antonio Casilli about data workers. You focused principally on Venezuela. If you could tell us what you found among data workers there.
1: Yes. So when I started this project, I actually wanted to focus on Latin America, where I grew up. And the first thing that I found when I started this research is that most of the workers at the time when I started around 2020 were located specifically in Venezuela. So part of the project in the book is about why Venezuela contains so many of the workers that were powering, what I call in the book, powering artificial intelligence at the time. I found three reasons for that. The first reason is, of course, the economic conditions of the country. Since 2014, the economy of Venezuela has been in a crisis, hyperinflation, high unemployment rates, and adding to that, you have then the COVID pandemic starting, increasing unemployment rates with the lockdowns. So it was really, really a dire situation in the country around 6 years ago. The second reason, however, why Venezuela became so prominent in data work is the infrastructure of the country, which was developed by the government. So, for example, people have access to computers that were created in Venezuela, built in Venezuelan factories during the Hugo Chavez years that then were retained by families. And those same computers were the ones used for data work during the pandemic. And then the third reason, which is also an interesting one, is the composition of families in Venezuela. What I found is that from the qualitative interviews, not a single worker was alone. Workers really depending on their families. And during the pandemic, when a lot of people lost their employment, it was just one breadwinner in the house, the data worker, and the entire household was supporting that work through many activities, feeding the worker, doing house chores and so on. But the family really revolted around data work, and then the neighbors as well. If you lost access to electricity, if you lost access to something, your neighbors would be there to provide support. So this is why I think Venezuela became such a prominent case for data work in Latin America and in the world during the pandemic. Again, the economic crisis, the infrastructure, and the composition of families.
0: And could you tell us what were the salaries like for these workers? What were the working conditions like? And who were they working for?
1: So salaries were either very low. Some platforms, remote tasks would pay workers per hour, and it would be 50 cents of a dollar per hour. Other platforms, the majority of them, would pay per task, so it would be a form of piecework. Workers would earn around $2 to $5 per week because of the hyperinflation then. Those few dollars were important for their income, right? And the interesting part is that some workers, and this is tied to the question about the number of workers and their location, some workers would use VPNs to mask their IP addresses, pretend they're in countries like here in the United States, and then get paid more for the same amount of work, pretending not to be in Venezuela. So it's really difficult to, one, estimate who they are, where they are, but also their pay rate really varies across tasks and platforms.
0: And how do they have any idea for what major tech company they're working? Does OpenAI or Anthropic, how do they employ these workers effectively through, how does it work?
1: So a company would usually approach outsourcing company. Let's say, for example, you have your AI startup, you approach one of the outsourcing companies, for example, Scale AI, which is a company behind remote tasks. Then with that company, you would then create a project and then outsource it to one of their platforms, in this case, remote tasks, and they would have programs, in this case, for Venezuelan workers. Then from the perspective of the worker, you would just see the tasks. In most cases, you don't know who they're working for, what tasks you're doing for, or what the AI that you're doing is in reality. I asked some workers if they had any guesses. For example, one worker was telling me, I think I work for a task related to the military complex because I have to tag roofs and bridges in some desertic place somewhere, but I have no idea where this is, and I have no idea what the company or what the AI I'm training is actually for. So there was really complete invisibility in that regard. The workers would not know who their employers were and what even the AI they were helping develop is.
0: And if you could talk a little bit also about how the workers are monitored and how their work is quantified.
1: Yeah, so like in any case of gig work, the algorithm here is the manager. And there are some cases in which workers, like in the case of Kenyan workers or workers in Madagascar, for example, where they're working for companies inside, they go to an office, like a call center, they're working in front of a computer, they have their boss around, and they go to a single location. That's what we in the academia call the business processing outsourcing centers, BPOs. My work in Venezuela was primarily focused on platforms. So the best way to think about it is think of the Uber of data annotation. So you would log into your computer to a platform on your browser, and then you would access the tasks and then do the tasks. And in this case, the algorithms will be the ones, the managerial algorithms, the ones actually controlling the workflow. You would have a timer that would know how long you've been in each task. They would know, try to guess the accuracy of your tasks. They would present the same task twice or three times. So if you're doing different things, the algorithm will think you're spamming, so I'm going to ban you from this task now. So it really was an algorithm put in place to control the workforce and ensure that they were doing the job that the clients wanted them to do.
0: And what was the thing? Were you able to speak to a lot of these workers?
1: Yes, I did.
0: And what was the most frequently reported thing that they told you?
1: Well, one interesting thing is that it really depending on the tasks they were doing, they really varied in terms of payment because of the investments. So, for example, there was this task called Beast Mode in which workers would have to label images in households. Let's say an image of a living room, you have to label the couch as a couch, mirror as a mirror, and so on. And workers would then be paid bonus for this task that were really important for the companies and the firms. In this task, they were very repetitive, most of the cases. And at the time, so this is pre-LLMs, right? So at the time, there was a lot of investments on computer vision, investments, for example, to develop facial recognition algorithms or object identification algorithms. So this is why Venezuela, in which the workers, many of them didn't have knowledge of the English language, were able to tag these objects and train then these image recognition algorithms. Then post-2023, when the investments started focus on large language models. This is when ChatGPT came out. Then a lot of that work was moved from Venezuela to places with, I would say, a colonial legacy with English-speaking countries, so the Philippines or India, in which many of these workers who were required to speak English or knowing the English language then were tasked with any task that would do with language, in the English language in this case. And at the same time, the situation in Venezuela improved a little bit. Oil prices started to increase again. And a lot of these workers then stopped doing data work and went back to their regular activities.
0: Thank you very much, Professor Julian Posada, Assistant Professor of American Studies and Co-Director of the Certificate in Computing, Culture and Society at Yale University. He's the author of the forthcoming book, Platform Extractivism, Data Work and the People Powering Artificial Intelligence. And that does it for today's show. Amy Goodman will be in Middlebury, Vermont Friday night for a screening of the film about Democracy Now! Called Steal the Story, Please! With the Oscar-nominated directors. Then on to Madison, Wisconsin on Labor Day weekend. Check our website at democracynow.org for details. Democracy Now! Is produced with Mike Burke, Dina Guzer, Anjali Kamath, Messiah Rhodes, Nicole Salazar, Maria Taracena, John Hamilton, Sarah Nasser, Charina Nadura, Sam Alkoff, Te Marie Astudio, Robbie Karen, Hani Masood, and Diego Ramos. Our executive director is Julie Crosby. And very special thanks to Becca Staley, John Randolph, Paul Powell, Mike DeFilippo, Miguel Noguera, Hugh Grant, Carl Marxer, Dennis Moynihan, David Prude, Dennis McCormick, Matt Ely, Anna Osbeck, Emily Anderson, Dante Toretti, and Buffy St. Marie Hernandez. I'm Nermeen Sheikh. Thanks so much for joining us for another edition of Democracy Now!
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0: TUC Radio, Time of Useful Consciousness. The Life and Times of Utah Phillips, How I Became an Activist. This is the second half of a one-hour talk by the great storyteller, folk musician, organizer, and activist, Utah Phillips. You heard in part one the story of his childhood and his time in Korea. When he returned from the war, he made friends with Eamon Hennessy at the Joe Hill House for Transients and Migrants, and he became a pacifist and began to use music as a political weapon. In the early 1960s, still in Salt Lake City, Phillips was involved with Fair Play for Cuba, and he joined the Venceremos Brigades. He also started an organization called the Poor People's Party. This is a celebration of the life of Utah Phillips, who died on May 23, 2008, in his home in Nevada City, California. 4 years earlier, he had spoken in Berkeley, California, about the events that shaped his life. You will be able to see why he is now remembered with such admiration and love. Here is Utah Phillips.
1: The Poor People's Party was grounded entirely in the needs of children. Everything we wrote, everything we spoke about, was grounded entirely in the needs of the children who are in that area, in that part of town, feeling that if we could address those successfully, all the other needs would take care of themselves. See, that's really worth thinking about. Really worth thinking about, besides which is hard to argue with. The most successful thing I was involved in then was organizing a tenant union, going as Coca-Cola. There were laws that said that the sleeping rooms had to have a certain temperature in them, but they weren't being enforced, and people were freezing in those rooms. So I went and got the Coca-Cola and said, I can get your advertising thermometers, you know, with the name on it, into 300 rooms. And they said, cool. And so they gave me this huge box of thermometers. And I passed them out, gave them out to all these people along with a little notebook and a pencil. Said, four times a day, you write down the temperature in your sleeping room. And then everybody, all 300, took their notebooks at the same time down to the Planning Commission, see, and made them enforce the law. Right? And it worked. And the good thing that came out of that, see, was that once we got that, once we showed, demonstrated the power of that solidarity, all right, then it was time to sit down and do the hard work of creating a tenant union manual. And the tenant union manual not only had landlord responsibilities that everybody's clear about, but tenant responsibilities, not to mess with the electrical, how to treat the plumbing. And so the landlords fell in with us because they saw what we were trying to do. Civil rights movement, I was up to my eyeballs in that, trying to get an open housing law in Utah. It's another thing you had to get the cooperation from the church for, because African Americans weren't permitted to join the priesthood in the Mormon church until there was a revelation. We legislate in Utah by direct revelation. and it's on its way to Washington. You watch out. But then I was a delegate to the first Black Panther Party conference against war and fascism in San Francisco, and a delegate to the first student poverty conference in Denver, driven over there by Dwayne Price, who, from the Communist Party of Utah, turned out to have been an FBI informer for at least 20 years. That was a thrill. Then some people came to me from the university in 1967 and said, we want to start Peace and Freedom and get on the ballot in 1968 in Utah and have a peace candidate for president and for the U.S. Senate. Would you be willing to merge the Poor People's Party with Peace and Freedom? Out there, they're mainly faculty people at the university. I said, fine, let's do that. So I went back to the convention in Ann Arbor, and then when I came back to the Unitarian Church, we had our state convention and got nominated for the United States Senate. And we petitioned, we got on the ballot. Eldridge Cleaver was our presidential candidate in that year. And Eldridge Cleaver and the great Corky Gonzalez was the vice presidential candidate, Rudolph, the Crusade for Justice in Denver. I took a leave of absence from state service. I was a mole in the basement of the state capitol shuffling documents, you know, 75,000 feet of public records. It was just a grunt, dumb job. I took a leave of absence from state service, ran a full campaign, all 27 counties, wound up taking 6,000 votes in Utah in 1968, the effect of which was to lose my job. My job vanished. We messed up the Democratic Party ferociously, and we had a Democratic governor, Governor Rampton. So wherever I went to get a job, I couldn't get it. It was a total blacklist. Somebody'd always called ahead. Even the loading docks down at Garrett Trucking, I couldn't get a job. I hung on as long as I could, living on a cot in the back of the warehouse. That was hard because everybody that had gotten me into that went back to work up at the university, see. And I was way out on a limb trying to keep this little draft resistance office going. By then it was deserters we were trying to get to Canada and not draft dodgers anymore. I made a little bit of money working for the Migrant Council. We were working on organizing in camp councils that were mobile with the migrant stream. I was doing sugar beets, working up through Idaho, apples and hops in Washington State. These councils that would be mobile with the stream instead of dependent on support groups in the towns as they went by. That was an important time for me working with the Migrant Council, because I learned from the organizers there that A, you don't call yourself an organizer. It's an older style, you know. I see people now who come to town advertising that they're organizers. Well, no, it's a ticket to jail in the situation we were in. I learned from them you can't organize and lead at the same time. That the organizer's job is to identify the informal leaders in a community and then train them, you see, and then they become the people who shape what's going to happen. I remember when the first time the camp councils really had their first big meeting, and the chief organizer, Thomas Honis, said, "Let's go to this meeting, I want to show you something." So we went to the meeting, and just as the meeting was about to start, somebody stood up and said, "Why are you there? You gringos, why are you here? You don't belong here." And we were told to leave, and we did. And I said to Tom on the way out, I said, "Tom, how do you feel about that?" He said, "I feel just great." See, what I learned from him is that if you're going to organize, you've got to be so strong in your ego that you can afford to submerge it into the egos of the people around you without experiencing any loss. See, that's terribly important to learn. Well, it organized a cooperative for a laundromat over in West Ogden. They'd torn down the bridge over the railroad tracks, and the men at Barrio couldn't get into town to a laundromat, so got a garage, some old surplus washing machines, and got that was another successful thing that we got together. I began also to be dimly aware of a real problem that I found when I left Utah to be chronic. And that was, I had seen what happened to Pepe Jimenez and the Young Lords in Chicago. I'd seen what was happening to the Black Panthers. And I became aware of the fact that what the feds were doing, what they were doing, was letting organizations develop charismatic leadership, cultivating charismatic leadership, and then ripping it off, see? And turning an organization into a defense committee so that all of its money and effort was going into legal fees, going into the defense committee, instead of going into the job, keeping the presses rolling, or keeping, you know, the organizing going. I became persuaded that one of the great problems that we have in our movements is the development of charismatic leadership that plays everything so close to its chest. I remember old Jack Miller, who was on the Verona there in 1916, and he told me this story, bringing strike relief to Everett, Washington. And when they sailed into the harbor, Sheriff McRae deputized every drunk in town and given a rifle, and they ring the docks. And when they lowered the gangplank, Sheriff McRae walked to the end of it and said, "Who are your organizers? Who are your leaders here?" And with one voice, they shouted back, "We are all leaders here." That's what I mean. That's what I mean. Everybody's got to know how to do everybody else's job. See, no ego. No ego. Pull it out of there. Well, I will dance along here real quick. I ran out of moves in Utah. The Utah Migrant Council collapsed because we had some MIO, Mexican American Youth Organization from Los Colonias del Valle in South Texas, real militant young guys. They thought the best way to bring migrant housing in Davis County up to code was to burn down the old housing so that they could really supervise the building of the new housing. Well, the governor wasn't going to go for this because he had to sign the biennial appropriation. He said, I won't do that until the organizers leave the state. Well, then the Joe Hill House, which I started up again, we had some young kids come in. I wanted to set up a switchboard for them to get them back with their parents. And while I was gone, our volunteer cook got them conked on some really weird dope. One of them went to the hospital. The cops were on the way over. The migrant council collapsed and the organizers had to leave town. I couldn't get work anywhere because of the blacklist. I had run out of moves, folks. You know, I had $75 in my pocket. Old Carl Sparkman, the motorcycle king, was under my VW bus at midnight in the rain replacing the transaxle in that thing. I called it Hitler's Revenge, that thing. And I took off across the belly of the continent with $75 in my pocket and no future that I could detect, just a head full of words and songs and stories. I didn't know that I sang folk music. I had to be told that. See, I was an unemployed organizer. So I headed west, I headed east, and I fetched up in Saratoga Springs, New York, at Cafe Lena. I'd been told that was ground zero for organized folk music. And it was there that I discovered this enormous folk music family all over the country. People working for $25 a night, living cheap, driving old cars, sleeping on couches, singing this wonderful people's music, not singer-songwriters, not people interested in making records, not people interested in having a manager or making the industry, but just a love of our own people's music and willing to live cheap in order to be able to go places and sing it for people all over across the country, back and forth. And they took me in and they embraced what I did. I organized the first cooperative of traveling folk singers and storytellers, Wildflowers, in Saratoga Springs, New York. The second generation of that organized in Minnesota called Hey Rube, where we began to think about health insurance, which nobody had, began to think about paying into a pension system. And the third generation of that, finally, through New Deal, John McCutcheon, Charlie King, a whole bunch of us started Traveling Musicians Local 1000, American Federation of Labor, and now it's the fastest growing local that the AFM has ever had. You see, so it took a while, but 30 years, but we won. We finally got it. Along the way, though, I wound up working with wonderful, wonderful people, my elders. Sarah Ogan Gunning, Aunt Molly Jackson's sister. Nimrod Workman, George Tucker, the great coal mine organizer. It Wobblies, Herb Edwards from the Spokane Free Speech Fight of 1910. Melman, San Francisco Phil Melman, Tom Scribner, who organized in the logging from 1916 till 1955, Hanson on the docks down there in Houston, Jack Miller I just talked about, Rosario, the last living survivor of the Lawrence Textile Strike of 1912. I sat with these people, Minnie Corder, who told me about the triangle shirtwaist. I sat with these people, I sang with them, I talked with them. They gave me that long memory. They gave me their lives, their stories. They led extraordinary lives that can never be lived again. But in the living of them, created a history that is more powerful, more beautiful, more passionate, and more useful than the best history book I ever read. And those stories are mine now. I said to Joanna some time ago, I said, Joanna, you know, all my elders are dead. She said, guess what? Well, I'll be entering the 15th of this month, I'll be entering my 70th year. And at that point, at some point, you decide what you authentically inherit in this world. And that's what you put in the world. And I know what my inheritance is. And that's what I try to put in the world. Miles Horton came in there too. You know Highlander School? Miles was the greatest of the teachers. That wonderful Highlander School for organizers down there. The idea, Miles' idea, that if you take people from a community experiencing the same problem and put them in a room to provide food, provide information, provide experts if they need them, you know, and they come in and they send them away. But if they will sit there in that circle and share the substance of their lives, eventually they will arrive at a solution to their problem. And it works. It's been working year after year after year. Now, there was an organizer, Miles Horton, passed away long ago now. Miles Horton, do I have time for a Miles Horton story or two? Let's see. He was hired as a coal mine organizer in a little town in Kentucky. Well, the minister was afraid that Miles was going to be killed, because their thugs were in town. So he gave him a horse pistol. The pistol was broken, it didn't have any ammunition, and he didn't know how to use it anyway. Well, he was looking out the window of his little room there on the second floor, and his big, long, black car pulled up, and a bunch of heavy guys got out with bulges in their pockets, and he knew that he had had it. He opened the window, dangled that pistol out the window, and said, "Hey, you fellas down there." "Yeah, what?" "Let me tell you something." "You can't tell us nothing, Horton." "Oh, yeah, I can. I got to." "What?" You're not organized. You got to get organized." "What do you mean, Horton, get organized?" "Well, look, you're going to come up here and kill me. But I've got this. I'm going to kill the first one to come in the door, and I'm going to kill the second one. The third one is going to kill me. Thing is, you got to decide who's going to come in the door first. You got to get organized." So they talked about it for a while, got in the car, and drove away. Horton said he was invited to a little town in the South to give a talk on leadership. He had lost a piece of paper with the place where he was supposed to speak on it. So he decided to walk around town. Town wasn't that big. And he walked around until he found a bunch of people that were going toward this hall. And so he followed them into the hall. And sure enough, there was his name on a reader board. And they all sat down. And he sat down in the back. As soon as they were all sat down, he walked down the aisle up to the podium, stood up in front of that audience and said, "Leadership is finding a bunch of people who look like they know where they're going and following them, and as soon as they've sat down, stand up and talk to them about leadership." Miles was a piece of work. Well, and then, of course, Judy Berry, who affirmed my own sense of nonviolence. Judy understood, and we talked about this in the car the day before. I drove with her down from Willits to that meeting in Berkeley the day before the car blew up. The notion that the man can escalate from a cop on the beat with a handgun all the way up to a hydrogen bomb and everything in between. And he always says, come up that road. He wants you to come up that road so he can kill you. Oh, you don't take that road because he owns it. You take a road he doesn't know anything about. You take the road of peace. You say, come up that road, all right? As I'm saying is that nonviolence is not a tactic. It is a practical necessity. Right. Let me sort of, this has been quite a ramble here. I've never put this all together like this in my wildest dreams. Let me just wrap this up, okay? What needs to happen? What needs to happen? Labor needs to internationalize. The boss has no use for nationalism except to keep workers fighting against each other, to convince American auto workers that Japanese auto workers are their enemies. No, there needs to be one international auto workers industrial union. Same on the airline, same in every industry. We've got to stop thinking in terms of nationalism. We've got to stop thinking in those terms. The boss has no use for it. All the boss has needs from the government, all the boss needs from the government is deregulation, privatization of what we already own together, tax relief, and an army supported at public expense to protect his interests globally. And that's all. And now, not only have succeeded in getting that, but succeeded in corporatizing the executive branch of the government, you see. Labor has to internationalize. Capitalism has internationalized. Labor has to internationalize. Big Bill Haywood said in 1905 at the founding convention of the industrial workers of the world, "World labor needs a world union." We couldn't do it then. It took months just to get to Australia, and we still had branches there. But now we have all these tools of instant communication. The tools are in our hands to begin to build that kind of international solidarity. It's time for the labor movement to move. Another big part of that is, now my mother's CIO, that was when the progressive movement came together, when everybody put their differences on the shelves. And this progressive movement in the heart of the Depression, and what came out of that? Solidarity, Social Security, workman's compensation, minimum wage. You know, we had the power. The power was there, you see. The boss recognized, said, you know, you have power. You know how to use it. So we'll give you access to our process. Form your political action committees. Elect your congressmen and senators. Send them to Washington, and they will achieve legislatively what you would normally achieve over a bargaining table. And we fell for it. Carrot on a stick. Led our best organizing right off the shop floor, right out the door. And did it work?
2: No,
1: it didn't work. So we got to understand, as they have in Canada, Hargrove, Buzz Hargrove, and the Canadian Auto Workers Union. I'm a member of that. They're building the one big union, but they've turned their back on the New Democratic Party, the NDP in Canada. They said, that hasn't worked. It's back to the bargaining table. It's back to organizing at the point of production. Like old Vincent St. John said in 1921, GST, Joint Secretary Treasurer of the IWW, said, your political power is in direct proportion to your economic power. If you have no economic power, you have no political power. So where do you organize? You organize where that economic power is, you see. And then maybe that ballot box can become a reality. These young people that I talk to have got to understand. These old-timers I worked with when they immigrated from Scandinavia, when they came over, they were thrilled by the tools of democracy. They'd never had them. They came from oligarchies, from feudal Europe. They fell in love with the tools of democracy. But they saw when they took it into the workplace, those same tools that they called up the National Guard and shot them down, that the boss wasn't sincere about democracy. The boss didn't want to have anything to do about democracy. The young people got to understand, knowing that, and knowing that history, that the most important vote they will ever take is the vote to bring the union into their workplace. Because that's when the real change is going to happen. We have to rebuild the progressive movement, rebuild the whole progressive movement, and the model is there, and even some of the people are there who knew how to do that, you know. They are among our elders, among our true elders. A progressive movement with every force inside, every progressive force acting and moving together, putting our differences on the shelf to avoid becoming a corporate fascist state, you know. We're in the Weimar right now. You understand what I mean? We're in the Weimar right now. We have to rebuild the progressive movement. And none of this, oh, that's not our issue. None of that. None of this, well, that action is not radical enough. None of this, oh, that action is too radical. No. There needs to be something for every level of commitment in this progressive movement. None of it denigrating any other part of it. We have to understand that direct action and political action are two hands of the same body, and have to stop fighting against each other, but work together, come together. No activists left behind. And the other thing is, we have to re-examine the tactics of peace, the tactics of the peace movement. We came out of a civil rights movement. The civil rights movement was mandatorily nonviolent in the South, and of course that the people who lived and worked there knew what the rules had to be. The tactics of the vigil, of the mass demonstration, of the teach-in, you see. After SNCC went militant and read its white support out, after the failure of the civil rights movement, ostensibly, these young, highly motivated political people came into the nascent peace movement, the anti-war movement against Vietnam, and they brought those tactics with them, never bothering to stop to see, are those efficacious in this situation? We have been using the same tactics all the way down to this war here. These tactics are totally predictable, aren't they? Even civil disobedience is becoming kind of a revolving door. The time has long since passed to start the real serious talk of reevaluating our tactics and escalating those tactics and deciding how to where those tactics need to escalate to. See, we got to really get some serious about dealing with the failure of our tactics, the failure of the tactics that we've inherited from movements for which they may have been appropriate, but are they appropriate for the movement that we're in now? And I guess last, I went

0: in East Germany, so disillusioned with the cruelty of this regime that was trying to be humane in principle, and so cruel. And Bertolt Brecht wrote, "Even though anger against injustice makes the brow grow stern, even though hatred of squalor makes the voice grow harsh, alas, we who wish to lay the foundations of kindness could not ourselves be kind." All right, let's be kinder and easier and more compassionate with each other. And I will persist and I will endure. And I will always be true to you.
1: You heard the voice of the great storyteller, folk musician, organizer, and activist, Utah Phillips. This is the end of an hour-long talk recorded in the Unitarian Fellowship Hall in Berkeley, California, in May of 2004. Utah Phillips died on May 23, 2008, in his home in Nevada City, California. 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
4: The folks that are there, these are your neighbors, these are your friends, these are your kids' friends.
5: If it was not privatized and not for profit, they don't have the same incentive. It's creating this horrific cycle where at every single touch point, from ICE being denied hearings and lack of legal support, every single choke point is designed to keep you there.
6: At the end of that protest, one of the leaders is telling people, we have to go. We cannot stay here because otherwise we are interrupting these people's one chance today to see the sun. If you were to look at the definition of a concentration camp, it's pretty accurate to what is happening.
3: This is Making Contact, a public affairs show bringing you grassroots voices and critical context to help you understand the world and the people who are struggling to make it a better place. Mass deportation has been a top priority during

0: Donald Trump's second presidential term with a stated goal of 1 million deportations annually. According to an ICE report dated July 20th of this year, the agency has deported over 356,000 people in the 2026 fiscal year, which began last October. The number of people being held in immigrant detention facilities per day rose drastically in 2025, from about 39,000 in January to over 60,000 by last August. This year, that number has peaked at 73,000 detainees being held per day in the United States.
1: All of these facilities are supposed to be non-punitive. From what we've heard from our committee members who have been detained there, they feel imprisoned. They feel like they are imprisoned. They don't get proper medical attention. The food is not good. Last year, Jaspal Singh, who was an immigrant, died, unfortunately. It could have been easily prevented.
0: That was immigrant advocate Eduardo Delgado speaking to Sonali Kolhatkar about conditions inside Folkestone ICE Processing Center in Folkestone, Georgia, for her book, Breaking ICE, Community Defense Against State Terror and MAGA Fascism. To understand how we got here, we have to turn the clock back 45 years. Until the 1980s, immigrants awaiting processing or deportation were usually held in local jails with oversight from the Immigration and Naturalization Service, or INS, ICE's predecessor. During the private prison boom of the 80s, mass incarceration expanded rapidly, including the immigrant detention system. While publicly speaking about the value that immigrants bring to American society, President Ronald Reagan's administration pioneered the use of detention to discourage immigration. And in 1983, their mass immigration emergency plan mandated that 10,000 beds be maintained for detainees. To comply with this initiative, the INS contracted with the Corrections Corporation of America, which is now known as CoreCivic, to build the first private immigration detention facility.
2: It has been our experience at Corrections Corporation that the private sector can provide a timely, effective, and efficient design. Our first turnkey operation was the design, construction, financing, and management of a 350-bed facility in Houston, Texas in 1984, used by the Immigration and Naturalization Service and the Federal Bureau of Prisons.
0: The INS was officially dismantled under the Homeland Security Act of 2003 and split into three separate agencies we know today. USCIS, the U.S. Citizenship and Immigration Services, CBP, which is Customs and Border Patrol, and ICE, Immigration and Customs Enforcement. Contracts with private prison groups continued under the newly reconstituted agency. About 86% of detainees are held in privately owned facilities across the United States. Two of the largest owners of the private ICE detention centers are CoreCivic and Geo Group. Both of these for-profit companies have seen revenue increases in the past year, up to $2.2 billion for CoreCivic and $2.6 billion for Geo Group. ProPublica reporter Erla Treviso says substandard healthcare is common in the facilities run by these companies.
3: I've talked to people who've been in ping pong between detention centers, and you hear the same stories over and over again, and they're not from the same group of people. I've talked to people who were picked up in Minnesota, people who were picked up in Philadelphia, people who were picked up after crossing the border. And so they're not necessarily people who are talking to each other, yet there's a pattern. I also obtained the 911 calls for Camp East Montana. And in those calls, you hear some of the healthcare providers saying, you know, this person needs an AKG, but we don't have any paper, or this person's very low on oxygen, but we don't have oxygen and we have minimal resources here. And this is coming from the medical providers inside the centers in calls to 911. So not necessarily from the detainees.
4: A handful of states are now attempting to restrict or outright ban private immigration detention facilities, including Illinois, Washington, New Jersey, New Mexico, Maryland, and California.
0: As ICE raids ramped up in 2025, investigators from the California Department of Justice visited each of the then seven immigration detention facilities in the state in an effort to understand how the sudden influx of detainees would impact conditions inside. In the report, released May 15, 2026, they found that without exception, the sudden overcrowding in each facility created conditions that were in violation of ICE's own policies and which led to increases in detainee deaths. The report documents declining conditions for detainees who experienced inadequate medical care, delays in medical treatment, overcrowding, inadequate food, excessive use of force by detention facility guards, and inadequate clothing. During a press conference, California Attorney General Rob Bonta shared details from the investigation.
5: Adelanto, in particular, stood out. They're the ones that had the biggest population surge. They're the ones that had the four deaths. The California City Detention Facility as well stood out for egregious conditions. They just weren't ready. And they treated the facility like a criminal and carceral facility instead of a civil immigration detention center. We had harrowing stories of older detainees freezing at night because of the cold conditions, lack of access to food and water, health conditions, etc. Adelanto and California City really stood out as being particularly poor, but I don't want to just single them out. It's poor across the board. It's unacceptable across the board. Cruel, inhumane, unacceptable, and below ICE's own standards and the standards you'd want for any human being. California DOJ also noted countless stories about the adverse conditions of confinement and their effects on detainee mental health and quality of life. Otay Mesa Detention Center in San Diego would strip search detainees after each contact visit, which has an overwhelmingly negative effect on mental health and dignity of detainees, as you might imagine.
0: Stacy Tolchin, an immigration attorney based in Pasadena, California, says that one of the worst issues coming out of immigration detention facilities in California is inadequate medical care.
6: I have a case where we have somebody that was detained for 5 months who had already had a lung removed, was already in a very vulnerable position, was detained for no reason, and he had been previously put in removal proceedings, and they not only let him out before because of the medical condition, but they even dismissed the entire case. He's rearrested because of these new policies in 2026, and we kept trying to get him out, and they were saying, no, he's a flight risk. And then finally, we ordered the medical documentation, and the nurse in Adelanto was like, we do not have the capacity to or ability to treat him. He needs a specialist. He was on high on the marker for cancer. And even though they were saying no, we ended up sending those documents over to the lawyers and saying, look, you can't hold him here. And they did release him. And what I've come to do in this last week is to recognize that, unfortunately, I'm treating these medical cases like they're preemptive wrongful death cases. If they had died, I was suing for damages, I would go back into these medical records and show them the negligence. And now, guess what? I'm going to try to show them the negligence before the person dies, because otherwise the blood is on their hands.
0: Portland-based independent journalist Kevin Foster, who has reported on immigration for Mother Jones, recently traveled to the Otay Mesa Detention Facility in San Diego to better understand what detainees and the organizers on the outside who are attempting to help them are facing.
7: Community members were coming out at least once a week. What the community told me is they were getting people's identification numbers that they had inside the detention center, and that would allow these community members to basically wire them money or give them money for commissary or to make phone calls. And they've discovered a lot of really horrible things, like people didn't have access to the medications that they need, that they hadn't had a piece of fruit in months, or that the food was bad or moldy. They hadn't seen sunlight in a very long time. They hadn't seen grass. Just a very frightening image of what is happening in there, as well as people being stuck in a place that they don't really know why. They weren't convicted of any crime.
0: Now, the Otay Mesa was owned by CoreCivic Group, which is a private prison owner and operator, and they recently sold a number of facilities back to the federal government, to DHS. Can you speak to the impact of those facilities going back to the federal government's hands? Why would they do that?
7: My understanding, and a lot of the credit on this goes to Sophie Hurwitz at Mother Jones, is that they're buying up these detention facilities so that they can avoid state-level oversight. Since DHS is buying them back up from CoreCivic, they can essentially claim, oh, we have supremacy clause, you're not allowed to come in here and check this out, which obviously is very sketchy and a pretty clear attempt to avoid oversight of the many horrible conditions I already talked about, as well as human rights abuses. Otay Mesa has a number of allegations of rape and sexual assault that have a whole litany of issues and how they're being investigated. The person in charge of that is effectively the warden, who is an employee of CoreCivic. So that's obviously problematic. They're trying to avoid the state getting involved and seeing what is actually happening in there. The thing that is troublingly ironic is that DHS is buying Otay Mesa and California City, the detention centers there, but CoreCivic is still going to operate the facilities. They are still going to profit off of holding all of these people and what people have to pay in commissary and for phone calls. The activist groups are raising tens of thousands of dollars to support people, and that money just burns up so fast because it's extremely costly, especially if people have to make international calls.
4: So these private companies will still stand to profit off of detention facilities they operate without the ability for states to provide more stringent oversight, because the feds will now own these prisons.
7: And you look at what is happening in these detention centers, and it's as bad as you can really imagine. Private ownership of prisons raises a lot of serious problems. The incentive structure there is, in a lot of ways, I believe, stacked against the rights of prisoners. And it also contributes to a culture in which we are attempting to lock more and more people up because it is profitable for Geo Group or CoreCivic. It's widely documented that people in many cases are making less than a dollar a day if they're doing labor inside these prisons. And that is effectively slave labor. So it creates this problematic incentive structure. And what DHS is doing, I can't read their mind, but it very clearly seems like they want carte blanche to basically be able to treat people as poorly as they can. And then that also weakens people's ability to defend themselves. In Masuma Khan's case, I've talked with her daughter about her. She faced extreme medical neglect, and there's a lot of suspicion from community members that this is an intentional tactic to basically get people to coerce them into signing deportation papers to get them out of the country as fast as possible. You make people live in just torturous conditions, it makes your deportation machine work faster, and it's extremely cruel, obviously, but do they really care about that? It seems like that's kind of their policy in a lot of ways. If the state was able to go in there and see all of these things going wrong, they could actually charge CoreCivic, at least fine them in some capacity, to try to force them to remedy these issues, essentially make it so that it's more costly for them to continue abusing people.
4: You're listening to Making Contact. We'll be right back.
8: 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That's also where you can find hundreds of archival episodes exploring decades of activism and global struggles for social justice. Okay, now back to the show.
4: Welcome back. I'm Mel Buer. Before the break, we heard from immigration attorney Stacey Tolchin about the abysmal conditions inside immigration detention facilities. Tolchin believes the entire process of detention, from detainment to incarceration to release and monitoring, is specifically designed to cause suffering for detainees and make money for stakeholders.
6: It's not just the detention center, it's everything. So what they do now is they put everybody who's in a pending proceeding on a monitoring program, which I think is owned by GEO. So it's everything cumulative. So not only is it detention bodies, but it's also electronic monitoring programs, intensive supervision where people have to be home during certain days, they have ankle bracelets, they have an app. And it's all really unnecessary because the vast majority of people are not flight risks. the vast majority of people are trying to get status. They are affirmatively coming forward, especially these recent arrests. Last week, where we saw people who had been flying domestically, who were arrested, that have pending asylum applications, right? They're already presenting themselves to the Department of Homeland Security saying, hi, I'm here, I'm afraid to go to my home country. I mean, there's no rationale for arresting them, but I do think what they've done is created this turnstile of detentions. Somebody else I know called it the carousel of horror, but basically, they keep getting shot down in these district court decisions where everybody's getting released, and then they just keep rearresting under the same grounds that they lost. So the only thing I can think of is, again, the profit motive and the deterrent effect.
0: Within this carousel of horror, immigration attorneys like Tolchin are working around the clock to ensure that companies like GEO Group see consequences for mistreatment of detainees.
6: It's been rough. We have done habeas work before. Habeas is an action in district court seeking to have somebody released from custody based on the unlawfulness of their detention. And we've done habeas work, I think, in the last 25 years. Prior to 2025, I had done maybe 5 to 10 habeases. And now, oh my gosh, I mean, we've probably done over 100 in the last year.
3: Wow.
6: At least, actually. And then many of them are group habeases. So if you counted everybody together, it's a few hundred people.
3: What's the sort of makeup of some of your clients over the last year?
6: Yeah, so it's totally different now. It used to be that when somebody was detained, it was because of a criminal issue or a fraud issue, something like that. These folks that we've seen detained since January, it really started, honestly, probably in May of 2025, I would say, when the raids hit L.A., and then we started seeing sort of mass detention. These are people who, you know, had very clear standing in the U.S. to remain in the U.S., who have then just been arrested. And I'm still at a loss as to why, except for two reasons. One is profits for the private sort of immigration detention system. And the second is to just instill fear on not only the non-citizen community, but the American community in general, to basically convince people to leave and that the country is now no longer a place for people who are seeking better lives to come.
0: Tolchin is currently working on a wrongful death case against GEO Group, in which a detainee contracted COVID and died as a result of substandard medical care at the Adelanto ICE processing facility in Adelanto, California. Tort law in California is such that attorneys can fight well-financed companies like GEO Group without worrying about how long it might take to see a resolution.
6: What's different under the California law that's really significant is that the statute allows for the recovery of costs and attorney's fees. That's really important because when GEO, who has the deepest pockets in the universe, wants to fight a case against me, this tiny little immigration practitioner, right, and my small little group, they could say, look, we're just going to litigate the heck out of this. We'll never be liable. You guys can't stand up to it. By the state now providing for attorney's fees and costs, that means that we can recover for our time spent. So if I'm going to spend 1,000 hours on a case, which this case is looking like, then we're able to get recovery. And guess what? We can get punitive damages. We cannot get punitive damages against the U.S. government, but now we can, thanks to California tort law. And that all matters because with deep pockets, GEO is not going to care unless that hurts them financially. I think that's probably the only thing that they're going to care about. And I think that's a bit why ICE is trying to take these facilities back, because they, under federal law, have reduced liability. We can't get attorney's fees in these suits for the most part. We can't get punitive damages. The liability lessens to a certain extent. But I think a lot of this just comes down to money. Whatever the state can do to allow vindication of rights, that's really important.
0: What is something that regular community members can do as they learn more about the conditions inside of these detention facilities? Are there ways for them to get involved to support the efforts of immigration attorneys and other organizations that are trying to support detainees?
6: Yeah, there's a few things. The first is obviously financial support of the community groups that are there for the folks and the families that are detained. That's really important. There's obvious players like the ACLU that's been doing amazing work. We work extensively with the NDLON, which is the National Day Laborers Organizing Network, and the National Immigration Project of the National Lawyers Guild. They're fantastic. I think they're great groups to support. And a lot of them, Endelon especially, has community actions that you can adopt a corner, things like that, that are great. But right now, you know, it's about the midterms. And we need to hold our representatives accountable and to support candidates to win and to stop this.
0: As GEO Group and Core Civic continue to profit off of mass incarceration, particularly of detained immigrants, organizers across the country are continuing the work of resisting the Trump administration's mass deportation agenda. Michelle Arkin is an organizer and founding member of No Camps California, an organization that is focused on closing immigration prisons across the state.
9: I think California has found itself in a very unique position because we've had a state that was really passionate about closing private prisons, right? So we successfully did so in 2023. And unfortunately, contracts with these private prison companies stayed in place. Even though we shuttered the facilities themselves, the contracts continued to exist. And so therefore, ICE under this administration's second term, they had the confidence and were empowered to just bypass state laws and start moving people into facilities where GEO Group and Core Civic had contracts in place, whether it be with the state or the federal government, but they just moved in. Cal City has been my passion project, and so I can speak to that more specifically than any other facility because I was so outraged by the fact that they started to hold human beings in this place before any of the inspections, before any of the proper business license shifts or permits were weighed or granted according to any of the local or state laws that are required for any business to function here.
0: As part of her work, Michelle has spent a significant amount of time meeting with detainees in California City and Adelanto processing facilities, and worked in coalition with other organizations in Southern California to support families who are continuing to feel the impact of ICE raids in Los Angeles and elsewhere. Arkin detailed how disparate groups of organizers have come together to support detained immigrants and their families, particularly in the last 18 months.
9: Because of the different skill sets, because of the different ways that we come together, we can advocate both from a community justice side. So, you know, writing all of the letters of support that need to be included in a habeas petition or in whatever future asylum case, you know, to speak to their value within the community, but then also the innumerable amount of immigration lawyers who are giving their time either pro bono or at an incredibly decreased rate in order to help people who are, you know, in a lot of these cases, the families have lost their sole financial provider. And so then it's fundraising and finding ways to raise funds that help them just keep themselves afloat. But beyond that, raise money for whatever bond, you know, if they get a bond hearing to make sure that they have the dollars to meet it. And then whatever additional legal fees may present as things go on, because as the laws change, they require different things. There are people from every different walk of life who are finding ways to commit time to care for people and to fight for our democracy. And it takes all of them, incredibly academic and intelligent people who are really looking at our laws and seeing where they are manipulating or making use of precedents. And how do we attack that? You know, how do we bring that to our, whether it's local city councils or whether it's to our state government? What bills can we write to codify things that because of precedents we never assumed, could not believe that our federal government would make use of or manipulate to use to re-enable what I feel at this point is a new slave trade? This is a national issue. This is a worldwide global issue we are talking about. I'm grateful for the fact that there are so many people who are, instead of choosing to hide, are choosing to speak. But these companies are making so much money and their stakeholders are making so much money. And the truth is being withheld from so many that the stories are so elaborate and convincing. We have incredible rapid response groups that we're working with. We have amazing mutual aid groups that we're working with. We have amazing clergy and legal advocacy groups that we're working with, all of whom facilitate both the care of the communities that we live in, make sure that people who, once they're inside, have any idea what their rights might be, are finding ways that are inventive and ingenious to provide people inside with ways to even represent themselves, to submit the paperwork for their habeas petitions when they've been held beyond 90 days, which is illegal.
4: When asked how concerned neighbors could jump in and help to lessen the impact of ICE raids on their communities, Arkin highlighted the importance of taking whatever skill you already have and putting it in service of this resistance movement.
9: No matter what your gift is, no matter where your passions lie, there is a place for your skill set. And that doesn't mean you have to go protest. In fact, at this point in time, I would say the performative actions, yes, they're valuable, but we have grown jaded even to those actions, right? Those actions have value, but they only have value if in opening your eyes to what you've seen, you are motivated then to pick up a phone. And if it's just pick up a phone and call your representative and say, here are the bills that say, I do not want this to be part of my state. And if it's not calling your representatives, then it's about figuring out how you can help buy groceries for your community and deliver food to the community members in your life that are too afraid to leave their homes. Or if it's to write a letter to somebody who is in detention, whose life has been so small and so isolated, and where they are manipulating people to try to self-deport because they have removed them from their families. We are being taken advantage of and manipulated by our federal government in a way that none of you will see if you don't open your eyes and look, but you will lose everything you care about if you don't open your eyes and find a way to engage.

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I am your host and producer, Mel Buer. The show was also produced by Vanessa Kolb and Dan Pavlish. Ace Estwick is our executive producer and audio editor, and Mark Maxwell is our engineer. Please take a moment now to rate, follow, and subscribe to us wherever you listen to the show, and to share the show with your friends. Thank you so much for listening, and we'll see you next time on Making Contact.

You're listening to That's Not Punk. I'm your host, That's Not Punk, Emmett, and we're about to get the music started in just a little bit. But how's your guys' day going? It's my birthday month, so That's Not Punk is fairly happy. That's Not Punk's birthday, though, will be in October, so that's in 2 months. And I'll have been here for 2 years. But anyway, you guys don't want to hear me yap. Oh my goodness! You're listening to 90.1 WEFT Champagne, and I'm your host of That's Not Punk. Our first song of tonight is going to be Pretty Scene Girl by Clover. I don't know why I said it like that, but I'm just kind of jiggy today. But let's get the music started. Again, I'm your host of That's Not Punk, Emmett. And yeah, just get the music going.

We just listened to Smoking at the Window by Bruno Mars. Before that was My Game by The Mood and Seven Times. Before that was She's My Caller with Kali Uchis with Gorillaz. Before that was After Dark by Mr. Kitty. Before that was Neo Kish by Celine. Before that was Chemical Born by Sophia HJKL. Is a lot of stuff. Before that we had Pretty Rave Girl by C3RL. Before that was Superstar by Toy Box. Before that was Rock Your Body by Kets Boraki, which also had Aisha Erotica in it. Before that was What You Want by Asteria. Before that was Pretty Scene Girl by Clover. Pretty Scene Girl, I'm pretty sure, is based off of Pretty Rave Girl and maybe arguably a little better. Again, I'm your host, SNL Punk Emmett. You're listening to 9.1 WT Champagne. We're going to listen to our PSA and underwriting announcements right now. I am going super speedy. Oh my goodness. 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Goodness. 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You can march with the Weft crew or just enjoy music from the 28-piece marching punk band Muka Paza. 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That sounds like fun. Everyone is welcome to join the party leading over to CranArt's opening night festivities with international bands performing live and DJ Silky mixing beats to keep the dance floor moving all night long. For more information, go to CranArtCenter.com. A lot of things for CranArt right now. Or like Virginia Theater. The next area household hazardous waste collection will take place in Champaign County on Saturday, September 26th. Residents must pre-register online at hhwevent.simplybook.me. And if you need me to say that again, I will say it again. hhwevent.simplybook.me. The event will take place at the State Farm Center Southwest parking lot off Street Mary's Road. Off St. Mary's Road? SD. 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Our next song of tonight is going to be Enemy by Imagine Dragons with JID. And yeah, it's from Arcane. Again, I'm your host, Nessa Punk Emmett. I forgot to say this in the beginning of my show, but you can follow That's Not Punk _ on Instagram, and you can follow Weft on all social media as well. Again, I'm your host of That's Not Punk Emmett, and we're going to get the rest of the music started.

until the miles in the way go. Hey, when I fly on my drive to the top, I've been out of shape, taking out the box, I'm an astronaut. I blasted off the planet, rock to cause catastrophe, and it matters more because I had it. Now I had, I thought about wreaking havoc on an opposition, kind of shocking. They want a static with precision, I'm automatic. Quarterback, I ain't talking second, pack it up, I don't panic. Batter, batter up, who the baddest, it don't matter, cause we is your